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purpose. And that backbiting so worthless. And my faith on it, it's working. I'm one of one and I'm certain that I won. The battle is over. We did it. I'm Silk. I'm C. I'm P. No limit. Can't stop it. It's me and Corbin in the pocket. Got the plug and the socket.

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1: I lace the boots up and straight to the door, cause this is worth fighting for. I get my head right, the heart's gotta follow. Whisper a prayer like there ain't no tomorrow. Take a breath, and I exhale slow. I wasn't made for this kind of cold. This ain't the kind of place that you wanna know. These are the elements, I'm telling you, bro. This world, it's up in my grill. This world, it's shooting to kill. This world always gotta be stealing my heart. This world always trying to rip my family apart.

Father God, let me see it for what it is. This ain't neutral we're up against. These elements push me to the fence, and then I end up on top of it, if I'm not careful. To recognize what is pushing in, open my eyes to these elements. Stand up and rise to these elements. I'm willing to fight.

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1: Did you ever see the movie Fiddler on the Roof? 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There's something about tradition that makes us feel secure and connected and grounded. But there's a dark side to tradition as well, even good traditions of our faith. So how do you know if a tradition has gone dark? Stick around. 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
0: Hello, I'm Dave Druey, and today on Living on the Edge, Chip Ingram introduces us to Stephen, one of seven men appointed to serve the early church, who found himself on trial for his life, accused of blasphemy. His crime? Pointing out that Israel's most sacred traditions, the land, the law, the temple, had quietly buried the truth they were meant to protect. Stephen's defense is one of the longest speeches in the book of Acts, and Chip is going to walk us through every word. A little later, we'll also have details on the mid-year match, just after today's message. But now here's Chip Ingram with his message, Maintain the Status Quo.
1: This is a series, if you're new, not about, quote, spiritual warfare or kind of overt demonic activity. This is about the subtle agenda of evil. It's diabolical. And yet, the enemy has us going down a path because it's a tradition. It's just accepted. We all have traditions. I'm using the word tradition in its clear definitional sense, not like, oh, a tradition is we put up lights at Christmas. Well, God bless you. Here's what a tradition is. A tradition is an inherited, established, customary pattern of thought or action or behavior, like a religious practice or a social custom. And then I love the second half of this. It's the passing down of elements of a culture from generation to generation, especially by oral communication. So it seeps into your brain. You've heard it since you were a kid. Everyone does it. Everyone accepts it. I'm going to suggest Satan's number two agenda to ruin, to kill, to destroy is to maintain the status quo. Whatever, wherever you're at, however you're moving, maintain the status quo in your life. Maintain the status quo in your marriage, your spirituality, in churches, in culture. Just maintain the status quo. Because see, truth is powerful. Truth brings change. Truth liberates. Truth heals. And so this is very, very subtle. In fact, here's my thesis. I put it in your notes. My thesis is this. Traditions are not wrong, but they're dangerous. I'm not saying that traditions are wrong, things that are handed down, but they're dangerous.

0: follow along carefully. Traditions are the highway by which we pass on the values and principles that matter most. Okay? That's how we pass on things that matter. Then circle the next word in your notes, will you? Unfortunately. Unfortunately, over time, the means, the traditions we practice to remember those values and truths can take precedence over the truths themselves. This was so true in Jesus' day, and it's so easy to look back and see it then, but harder now. But follow along as I read just a short passage from Matthew chapter 15. Then some Pharisees and teachers of the law came to Jesus from Jerusalem and asked, "Why do your disciples break the tradition of the elders? They don't wash their hands before they eat," ceremonially washing their hands. Jesus replied, "And why do you break the commandment of God for the sake of your traditions? For God said, 'Honor your father and mother,' and anyone who curses his father or mother must be put to death. But you say that if a man says to his father or mother, 'Whatever help you might otherwise have received from me, well, it's a gift devoted to God,' he is not to honor his father with it. Thus," notice this line, "you nullify the word of God for the sake of your tradition." You hypocrites! Isaiah was right when he prophesied, "You people honor me with your lips, but your hearts are far from me. They worship me in vain. Their teachings are but rules taught by men." There's good traditions, there's bad traditions, but all traditions have an element of danger. Because here's what happens. Good traditions, religious traditions, social traditions, traditions around core and important values, first you do them to remind you of that important thing. Then over time, they start to become a little bit more important and they consume the truth. And then pretty soon they bury the truth, and then pretty soon they eliminate the truth altogether. And so you have people practicing tradition thinking they are doing exactly what's right. That's why it's so diabolical. I mean, you're never ever in more danger in your entire life than when you're convinced how you're thinking, how you're behaving, and how you're acting is in line with what's true and right. And the fact of the matter is, you're going south when you think you're going north. Notice the contrast between truth and tradition. Truth liberates, tradition perpetuates. Truth gives life, tradition nullifies the word of God. Truth brings change. Traditions, the status quo. Truth defines reality. Traditions are built for stability. Truth is threatening, isn't it? You hear a new truth? I need to address this in my marriage. I need to do something with one of our kids. Boy, I've got an attitude. I had a friend who said to me, "You need to deal with this." It's threatening. Tradition is comforting. It's been this way. I'm used to this way. We'll do it this way. And finally, truth is dynamic, but tradition is static. Let me give you Satan's agenda, and this is exactly how it works. His goal is to do this, to separate the truth from the tradition so deceptively that sincere people, people like us, I mean, if you weren't sincere, you wouldn't be here. We want to learn about you, Lord. We want to follow you. We want to live those kind of lives. We want to be pleasing. We want to grow. We're sincere. And the enemy wants to take some traditions in your personal life, some traditions in your family, and some traditions in this church, and some traditions in Christendom, and get us all just little by little separating the truth from the tradition so slowly and so deceptively that we would hold to a form of godliness, that's the way Paul says it, and we would deny its power. That's scary. We're going to see the classic study in the New Testament on this. We're going to see a man who will defy hundreds of years of tradition at the cost of his life. If you have your Bibles open to Acts chapter 6 or your PDA or your mobile device, what do you have? Let me give you the scene in the background. Stephen was chosen as one of the seven to help distribute the food, but God gave him these miraculous powers. He began to do miracles to authenticate this new work of God, and then he was being challenged. He was talking about Jesus is the Messiah, and so there's implications for the law, and Jesus is the Messiah, therefore there's implications for the temple and for the future of Judaism. And then the opposition came. And so he's accused of blasphemy. That's the charge. Now you need to understand, it's a capital offense. If he's found guilty, he dies. The two charges from the last part of chapter 6 are this. One, you're speaking against the holy place or the temple. And two, you're speaking against the law of Moses. Now, background-wise, pull out your pen if you've got it. The historical setting is this. The Jews in Jesus' day had come to venerate and worship the land, Palestine, the law given by Moses, and the temple, that unique location, more than the purpose of the land, the law, or the temple. In other words, tradition over time had so separated from the truth that the tradition ruled, but they forgot that the land was just a place where God would birth promises to Abraham. They forgot that the law was given to help us see that no one can keep it and there's a Savior coming. They forgot that the temple was just a place where God's presence would come and manifest itself, but you can never box God in. It's living, it's vital, it's relational. So notice now, Stephen's defense. He challenges the status quo tradition concerning the land, the law, and the temple with the, write this word down, truth. He challenges all three. These are the three most sacred things that the Jews of this time hold on to. He challenges all three with the truth that demand faith, radical change, and then following God's promised deliverer, the Messiah, Jesus. So as I read this passage and you follow along, here's the three things I want you to get. This is what he's doing, and use it sort of as a filter. So as we walk through it together, because this is the difference between the tradition and the truth. Three timeless truths. First, God's agenda has always been based on his promises, which necessitate progression and change. Now, as I read this, I want you to see when we talk about Abraham and then Joseph and others, he's going to slip this in. He's going to say, it's about a promise. It requires change. It's dynamic. It's living. There has to be faith. Second, God's blessings and purpose have never been restricted to Palestine or to the temple or just the Jewish nation. The third timeless truth is that God's people have historically and repeatedly rejected God's man, the prophets, and God's plan of deliverance. So you ready? Okay. Stephen's message, truth or tradition, chapter 7, verse 1. He's on trial. Then the high priest asked him, are these charges true? To this he replied, brothers and fathers, listen to the God of glory. He appeared to our father Abraham while he was still in Mesopotamia, before he lived in Haran. He said, leave your country and your people. And God said, go to a land that I will show you. So he left the land of the Chaldeans and he settled in Haran. And after the death of his father, God sent him to this land where you're now living. He gave him no inheritance here, not even a foot of ground, but God promised him that he and his descendants after him would possess this land, even though at the time of Abraham, he had no child. God spoke to him in this way. Your descendants will be strangers in a country not their own, and they'll be enslaved and mistreated for 400 years, but I will punish the nation they serve and where they're slaves, and afterward, they will come out of that country and worship me in this place. Then God gave Abraham the covenant of circumcision, and Abraham became the father of Isaac, and he circumcised him on the eighth day after his birth. And later, Isaac became the father of Jacob, and Jacob became the father of the 12 patriarchs.
1: 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Right now, let's get back to it.
0: We pick up the story in verse 9. Because the patriarchs were jealous of Joseph, they sold him as a slave into Egypt. But, relationship, God was with him and rescued him from his troubles. He gave Joseph wisdom and enabled him to gain the goodwill of Pharaoh, the king of Egypt. And he made him ruler over Egypt and all of his palace. Then a famine struck all of Egypt and Canaan, and with it great suffering, and our fathers couldn't find any food. When Jacob heard that there was grain in Egypt, he sent our fathers on their first visit. On the second visit, Joseph told his brothers who he was, and Pharaoh learned about Joseph's family. After this, Joseph sent to his father Jacob and his whole family, 75 in all, and Jacob went down to Egypt where he and our fathers died. Their bodies were brought back to Shechem and placed in the tomb that Abraham had bought from the sons of Hamor at Shechem for a certain amount of money. And so now he starts to build the case. And he said, in our great history together of what God has done, there was a deliverer. And the deliverer was given a promise. And the deliverer had to suffer unjustly. Are you starting to make some of the, you know, what these are the smartest guys on the planet right now in terms of Judaism. There's 70 of them. They know the Old Testament backward and forward. And he even uses this Shechem. You know what Shechem is? Shechem is the capital of Samaria. It's like salt in their face or salt in the wound. He goes, now Mesopotamia is where it starts, blessing. Then the blessing comes out of Egypt. And not only that, but here's where he buried our forefathers. The blessing in the hand of God was even in the capital of Samaria. The Jews hated the Samaritans. Builds his case. He's pulling down one by one the pillars of tradition. And he's taking them back to the truth. Next, he'll go to the core. Moses is like bigger than Elvis. I mean, he's a rock star of rock stars of rock stars. And not only is there that he gave the law, that he gave the Ten Commandments, that he wrote the Pentateuch, all that, but there was a lot of extra biblical information about his childhood and amazing stories. And I mean, he was just venerated, nearly worshipped. So we're going to get the longest section with him. And then notice the location here. Where's the blessing occur? Midian. What's the promise? Moses, you will deliver my people. What's the focus here? God's law is given. That's what the Pharisees like to champion. But it's also rejected. And then finally, faith means returning. See, he's going to make the point that it's dynamic, it's relational, it's living, it's powerful, it's change, it's progressive. God's living. For one man, faith means stepping out and leaving everything. For another man, it's going back to where you don't want to go to. There are no formulas. It's trusting and believing. And so now we pick up the story. Moses, the rock star, revisited with some of the points highlighted, not from tradition, but from the truth. Verse 17, as the time drew near for God to fulfill his promise to Abraham, the number of our people in Egypt greatly increased. Then another king who knew nothing about Joseph became the ruler of Egypt. He dealt treacherously with our people, and he oppressed our forefathers, forcing them to throw out their newborn babies so that they would die. It was at that time that Moses was born, and he was no ordinary child. For 3 months, he was cared for in his father's house, and when he was placed outside, Pharaoh's daughter took him and brought him up as her own. And Moses was educated in all the wisdom of the Egyptians, and he was powerful in speech and in action. And now Moses is going to have a midlife crisis. He's looking for his roots. At age 40, he decided to visit his fellow Israelites. He saw one of them being mistreated by an Egyptian, so he went to his defense and he avenged him by killing the Egyptian. Moses thought that his own people would realize that God was using him to rescue them, but they did not. The next day, Moses came upon two Israelites who were fighting, and he tried to reconcile them by saying, "Men, you're brothers. Why do you want to hurt one another?" But the man who was mistreating the other pushed Moses aside and said, "Who made you ruler and judge over us? Do you want to kill me the way you killed the Egyptian yesterday?" And then when Moses heard this, he fled to Midian, where he settled as a foreigner and had two sons. Now, you need to understand, one of the greatest evidences of God's blessing is children. Where does Stephen remind his hearers that God's blessing happens? He gets two sons, not in Palestine, Midian. We pick up the story. I am the Lord. After 40 years, he looked closely, and an angel appeared to Moses in the flames. It was at the desert of Mount Sinai. And when he saw this, he was amazed at the sight and went over to look more closely, and he heard the Lord's voice. I am the Lord, the God of your fathers, the God of Abraham and Isaac and Jacob. Moses trembled with fear, and he did not dare to look. And then the Lord said, take off your sandals. The place where you're standing is holy ground. I've indeed seen the oppression of my people in Egypt, and I've heard their groaning, and I've come down to set them free. Now come, I will send you back to Egypt. This is the same Moses whom they had rejected with their words, who made you ruler and judge. He sent them to be their ruler and deliverer by God himself through an angel who appeared to him in the bush. He led them out of Egypt. He did wonders and miracles and signs in Egypt and at the Red Sea and for 40 years in the desert. This is the Moses who told the Israelites, God will send you a prophet like me from your own people. If you have your own Bible, underline that verse, verse 37. This is not a verse that the Pharisees are quoting. Notice what he's saying. He goes, Moses, your hero, the one we all so highly respect, who gave us the law. He had his sons in Midian. There was God's blessing. Then he came and he got the hand of God upon him for this deliverance. And then remember, this is the Moses who told the Israelites, God will send you a prophet like me. What do you mean like me? A deliverer. Someone that will take you out of your bondage. And all through the Old Testament, we have this picture of Egypt being this sort of place of bondage and sin. The salvation is through the Red Sea and into the promised land and new life. And Stephen is saying, there's a new Moses. And the new Moses is the Messiah. And he's going to build his case. He was in the congregation in the desert with our fathers when the angel who spoke to him on Mount Sinai, and he received the living words to pass on to us, the Ten Commandments. But our fathers refused to obey him. Instead, they rejected him, and in their hearts they turned back to Egypt. And they told Aaron, make us gods who will go before us. As for this fellow Moses who led us out of Egypt, we don't know what's happened to him. Well, he's up on the mountain getting the Ten Commandments. He's with God. That was a time when they made an idol in the form of a calf, and they brought the sacrifices to it, and they held a celebration in honor of what their own hands had made. Then notice this, but God turned away and gave them over to the worship of heavenly bodies. And this agrees with what is written in the book of the prophets. Then he quotes Amos chapter 5, and God speaks saying, did you bring me sacrifices and offerings for 40 years in the desert, O house of Israel? You have lifted up the shrine of Molech. This is a false god. They would take their small baby children and they would throw it into the fire to appease this god. The altar of your god, Rephim, the idols that you made to worship. Therefore, I will send you into exile beyond Babylon. And so he's telling the story about Moses. But when he tells the story, notice he says the blessings came from Midian. Moses came to deliver. He did have the law. The law was rejected. It was all about faith. Now he's going to move to Joshua. We pick up the story in verse 44. Our forefathers had the tabernacle of testimony. They had it with them in the desert. It had been made as God directed Moses according to the pattern he'd seen. Having received the tabernacle, our fathers under Joshua brought it with them when they took the land from the nations. God drove it out before them. It remained in the land until the time of David, who enjoyed God's favor and asked that he might provide a dwelling place for the God of Jacob. But it was Solomon who built the house for him. So he said, we had the tabernacle, and then they had the promised land. David had it in his heart, but Solomon is the one who built it. However, this is what he adds. The Most High God does not live in houses made by men. As the prophet says, and now he quotes Isaiah 66, 1 and 2. Heaven is my throne, God speaking, and earth is my footstool. What kind of house will you build for me? Or where will my resting place be? Has not my hands made all these things? Now, again, for us sometimes, not sort of being steeped in the Old Testament, nor being Jewish, we really don't get how deeply he's puncturing what's going on. He has made the case for the land, for the temple, and he's made the case for the law. That you are nullifying the truth of God and all of his purposes and all those things by your traditions. And it's put you in control and comfort and power, and you have rejected the one who gave the law. And you have rejected everything that God promised to our father Abraham in the land. And the whole purpose was to bless all the nations.
1: 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Truth liberates. Tradition perpetuates. Truth gives life. Tradition nullifies the Word of God. That contrast Chip laid out today is worth writing down, because the danger he's describing isn't something happening out there. It's happening in here, in our hearts and comfortable routines. Stephen was willing to say the hard thing at the cost of his life. Chip's asking us to do something far less dangerous. Just be honest about where truth has been replaced by habit. Well, now here's Chip with a special word about a very important opportunity.
0: One of the most comforting and uncomfortable things about the book of Acts is this. The early church wasn't perfect. Not even close. In Acts 6, there's already a conflict brewing over how the widows are being cared for. There's internal division, complaints, hurt feelings, people feeling overlooked. Sound familiar? Well, here's what the early church did that made all the difference. They addressed the problem directly. They appointed godly leaders to handle it. The early church refused to let conflict become a casualty. The mission was too important, and it still is today. And your gift to the Mid-Year Match this June is a vote for the mission over the mess. 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

0: In God to carry our burdens. He is our strength. 14 degrees, cloudy today. A few isolated showers, a high of 23, feeling like 27, and then heavier rain tonight. Samantha has her eyes on the roads as you head out. Good morning.
1: Good morning. We're starting off on a busy note. East 401, the collector ramp to Markham Road. We have a stalled vehicle affecting the right lane. Keep that in mind. It is causing some very heavy slowdowns already on the approach. Elsewhere along the 401, it seems to be a pretty smooth run. We do, however, have some construction westbound the express at the 403. Two right lanes are blocked. We also do have eastbound on the Gardner, the ramp to Jarvis. It looks like the right lane now is being blocked off due to a stalled vehicle. Out on our city streets, if you're on Dover Court heading northbound just past College, we do have that intersection blocked, and that's due to a fallen tree. Air North is flying direct from Toronto to Whitehorse or Yellowknife. Catch the midnight sun or marvel at the northern lights. No matter when you go, this bucket list trip is a true northern wonder. FlyAirNorth.com. With the latest traffic, I'm Samantha Diaz.
0: 6:05 this hour, Micah Tyler, Zach Williams, Megan Woods, Matthew West, and CeCe Winans.
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It could be in your morning smoothie. Well, it should be anyways. I'll let you know what it is next. 614, here's Marissa Nicole with I Am on Joy Radio.

0: Joy Radio, wherever you are. Marissa Nicole, Lincoln Brewster, and Brooke Ligertwood with Brandon Lake before that. It's James Curtis with you at 617. You have a lot to think about when it comes to making the most of what you put into your body, and this is something that you need to make sure you get right. Helping you to have a healthy and balanced diet, eat your vegetables. Yeah, that's what Mom always said, right? It's National Eat Your Vegetables Day, embracing the colorful, nutrient-rich world of produce. 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In July and August, sweet corn, tomatoes, peppers, eggplant, green and yellow beans, squash. If you shop seasonally, you'll always be eating the tastiest vegetables and supporting local farmers too. Despite decades of nutrition campaigns, most adults still don't eat enough vegetables. Studies have shown that people who eat about 5 servings of fruits and vegetables a day have a significantly lower risk of death from heart disease, respiratory disease, and other illnesses compared to those who eat very little produce. 5 daily servings is that sweet spot. They used to say an apple a day keeps the doctor away, but doctors have had to revise that, saying to 5 a day. Challenge yourself to get your full 5 servings of veggies today, whether it's a meal or a snack. You can have a veggie scramble for breakfast, a salad for lunch, roasted veggies for dinner. For dessert, don't forget the carrot cake. That totally counts, doesn't it? National Eat Your Vegetables Day. Well, a mainly cloudy day, a chance of some pop-up showers with a high of 23, a humidex of 27. More steady rain tonight. We could see a thunderstorm, a low of 15. Tomorrow, cloudy, expecting more showers, a high of 23, feeling like 26. Right now, cloudy, it's 14 degrees.
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The Jays take a 6-1 win over the Red Sox, the second of three games tonight in Boston. 624, here's Becca Shea with So Will I, 100 Billion Times.

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0: We are messengers on Joy Radio, wherever you are. Zach Williams, Becca Shea, and Micah Tyler in that set as well. Worship Wednesday at 8 o'clock, looking at the biblical themes of undeserved grace, a heart full of wonder, and lifelong gratitude. It is 6:35. A look at traffic this morning. Anything to watch for, Samantha?
1: A collision and closure-free drive to get through if you're heading out currently. We did have some issues eastbound on the Gardner Expressway at Lower Jarvis. That's been cleared out of the way, and it looks like earlier problems that we also had eastbound on the 401 just approaching Vic Park has also cleared. As you're making your way out elsewhere, it seems to be a busy drive. East 401 filling in Pearson to the 400 westbound, starting to slow go anywhere from about the 404 to Young, and the DVP starting to get busy, 401 to Eglinton. 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I'm Samantha Diaz.

0: Joy Radio, wherever you are. Megan Woods, Heaven Down Here, a prayer for hope, healing, and the presence of Jesus right here on earth. It's 6:39. James Curtis with you on this Wednesday morning. Students wrapping up their school year soon, down to less than 2 weeks before summer break. Yeah, it's a scramble for those last assignments and projects, as well as final exams. But it's also class trips. When I was finishing grade 8, it was traveling to Ottawa and Quebec City, non-stop sightseeing for 5 days. Not a lot of sleep, except on the bus on the way home. In grade 11, it was a trip to Washington, D.C., leaving early Monday morning for that long drive. I don't even think we needed a passport back then. I can still recall some of the experiences and tours. Somewhere stuffed in a box, I think I have a few pictures. Unforgettable times, that's for sure. I'm sure you can recollect some of the class trips that you went on, too. I've posted on Joy's Facebook page, what were your most memorable class trips? Feel free to comment and share. You can also text me at 905-338-1250. Text 905-338-1250 with some of the highlights of your year-end school trips. Well, we're in for a cloudy day, a chance of some pop-up showers with a high of 23, a humidex of 27. More steady rain tonight. We could see a thunderstorm as well with a low of 15. Tomorrow, cloudy, expecting more showers. We'll have a high of 23, feeling like 26. Right now, it's 14 degrees.
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A 7 cent drop at the pumps, the price of gas down to $1.58.9 per liter on average at most stations in the GTA. 6:45, John Reddick on Joy. It's not just a

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Father's Day on Sunday, and as we know, a pretty important part of being a dad is waiting in the car. 6:53, here's Toosie with Believer on Joy. 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

Samantha bringing us up to speed with the drive-in shortly. You're not in a rush to get into work, are you? 6:56. Here's CeCe Winans, Worthy of It All, on Joy Radio.

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0: Josiah Queen with Demons on Joy Radio, wherever you are. A bold reminder of the victory that we have in Christ. 15 degrees, cloudy today. A few isolated showers, a high of 23, feeling like 27. Then heavier rain tonight. Samantha has her eyes on the roads this morning. What can we expect?
1: On the 427 southbound at the 401, you'll find a collision affecting two right lanes, causing bumper-to-bumper delays. East 401 problem-free but heavy, anywhere from Pearson to the 400. Westbound 404 to Young. South 400, filling in Finch to the 401. And friendly reminder, if you're on Dover Court, northbound past College, it's completely blocked off. You will not have access. That's due to a fallen tree. 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With the latest traffic, I'm Samantha Diaz.
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0: Joy Radio, wherever you are. Big Daddy Weave, Sterling John, and Bay Turner before that. It's James Curtis with you at 7:15. Tonight at Toronto Stadium, it's a World Cup game between Ghana and Panama, the second of six matches that it will be hosting. Here's a story perfect for the quack of dawn as Mexico celebrated its World Cup opening victory over South Africa last Thursday. Merlin, a two-year-old duck, dressed in the Nationals team's colors, became an unlikely internet sensation and the tournament's first unofficial mascot. Yeah, duck stole the show. Images of Merlin parading through Mexico City wearing a Mexican national team jersey and socks as thousands of fans celebrated. It quickly went viral, racking up millions of views across social media. But locally, he's already something of a celebrity, a familiar sight at fairs and events in the historic city center of Mexico City. The duck regularly accompanies his owner, Carla Gomez, who sells water and soft drinks from a little cart each weekend. Along the way, the animal attracts plenty of delightful squeals, affectionate greetings, and eager requests from passerbyers for a photo together. Yes, Merlin already famous for selling bottled water. A few days ago, Gomez and Merlin met with FIFA representatives to shoot photos and a commercial. So who knows, maybe we'll have a duck in the closing ceremonies on July 19th. We're in for a cloudy day. Chance of some pop-up showers with a high of 23, a humidex of 27. More steady rain tonight. We could also see a thunderstorm with a low of 15. Tomorrow, cloudy, expecting more showers. We'll have a high of 23, feeling like 26. Right now, cloudy, 15 degrees.
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The Jays take a 6-1 win over the Red Sox, the second of three games tonight in Boston. 7:21. Here's Jeremy Camp with Anxious Heart on Joy Radio.

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0: is with us. For King and Country on Joy Radio, wherever you are. We also heard from Consumed by Fire, Jeremy Camp, and Pat Barrett in that set. Worship Wednesday in less than 30 minutes, looking at the biblical themes of worship and the undeserved grace, the heart of wonder, and a lifelong gratitude that we have. It is 7:32, an update on traffic. Anything to watch for, Samantha?
1: The 427 southbound at the 401, you'll find a collision affecting two right lanes, causing bumper-to-bumper delays. East 401 problem-free but heavy, anywhere from Pearson to the 400, westbound 404 to Young. South 400, filling in Finch to the 401. And friendly reminder, if you're on Dover Court, northbound past College, it's completely blocked off. You will not have access. That's due to a fallen tree. 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With the latest traffic, I'm Samantha Diaz.

If they're not in your morning smoothie, they should be. What am I talking about? I'll let you know next. 7:36, here's Jasmine Murray on Joy Radio.

0: Joy Radio, wherever you are. Jasmine Murray, Life Church Worship before that. 7:39, Mornings with James Curtis. You have a lot to think about when it comes to making the most of what you put into your body. And this is something that you need to make sure you get right. Helping you to have a healthy and balanced diet. 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It's National Eat Your Vegetables Day, embracing the colorful, nutrient-rich world of produce. 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In July and August, sweet corn, tomatoes, peppers, eggplant, green and yellow beans, squash. If you shop seasonally, you'll always be eating the tastiest vegetables and supporting local farmers too. Despite decades of nutrition campaigns, most adults still don't eat enough vegetables. Studies have shown that people who eat about 5 servings of fruits and vegetables a day have a significantly lower risk of death from heart disease, respiratory disease, and other illnesses compared with those who eat very little produce. 5 daily servings is that sweet spot. They used to say an apple a day keeps the doctor away, but doctors have had to revise that saying to 5 a day. Challenge yourself to get your 5 full servings of veggies today, whether it's a meal or a snack. You can have a veggie scramble for breakfast, a salad for lunch, and roasted veggies for dinner. For dessert, don't forget the carrot cake. That totally counts, doesn't it? National Eat Your Vegetables Day. Well, today bringing us clouds, chance of some pop-up showers, a high of 23 with a humidex of 27. More steady rain tonight. We could see a thunderstorm as well with a low of 15. Tomorrow, cloudy, expecting more showers, of a high of 23, feeling like 26. Right now, a few clouds, 15 degrees.
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3: 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I'm Holly Taylor for Good Company, and let's just dive right into God's Word. 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
1: 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Inspired by Psalm 107, verse 1, a focus on God's daily faithfulness in our lives. Tomorrow morning at 8, Throwback Thursday, a modern-day psalm. It's a classic from 1993. 16 degrees, cloudy today, a few isolated showers, a high of 23, feeling like 27, and then heavier rain tonight. Samantha has her eyes on the roads this morning. What can we expect?
2: Ongoing problems on the Gardner Expressway if you are heading eastbound. The collector's approaching Islington, a stall affecting the right shoulder. You're also going to find westbound delays in the area as well. The Don Valley Parkway clear into and out of the downtown core in terms of collisions, but heavy volume to get through. East 401, the express past Leslie, we have a collision affecting two right lanes. Westbound in the area is also busy right over to Young, and eastbound slow going 427 to the 400. Expect

0: delays as well on the 400 southbound, anywhere from Major McKenzie through to Langstaff. It picks up and slows again, Finch, to the 401 ramps. 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With the latest traffic, I'm Samantha Diaz.
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Remember those day trips and longer excursions that you took at the end of the school year? We're chatting about that next. 8:13, here's Love Collide with Undeniable on Joy. Oh my.

0: Joy Radio, wherever you are. Love Collide, Ellie Limebear and Tasha Layton before that. It's James Curtis with U8817. Students wrapping up their school year soon, down to less than 2 weeks, I guess, before summer break. Yeah, it's the scramble for those last assignments and projects, as well as final exams, and then also the class trips. When I was finishing grade 8, it was traveling to Ottawa and Quebec City. Non-stop sightseeing for 5 days. Not a lot of sleep, except on the bus on the way home. In grade 11, it was a trip to Washington, D.C., leaving early Monday morning for the long drive. I don't even think we needed a passport back then. I can still recall some of the experiences and tours. Some were stuffed in a box. I think I have a few pictures left. Unforgettable times, that's for sure. Now, you can probably recollect some of the class trips that you went on, too. I've posted on Joy's Facebook page, what were your most memorable class trips? Feel free to comment and share. You can also text me at 905-338-1250. Text 905-338-1250 with some of the highlights of your year-end school trips. Well, we're in for a cloudy day. Chance of some pop-up showers with a high of 23, a humidex of 27. More steady rain tonight. We could see a thunderstorm as well with a low of 15. Tomorrow, cloudy, expecting more showers, a high of 23, feeling like 26. Right now, partly cloudy, it's 16 degrees.
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The Jays take a 6-1 win over the Red Sox, the second of three games tonight in Boston. 8:24, here's Katie Hurst on Joy Radio.

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0: We the Kingdom on Joy Radio, wherever you are. Elevation Rhythm, Katie Hurst, and Blanca with Ryan Ellis in that set as well. It's 8:34. Let's see how the morning commute is shaping up. Samantha.
1: New problems on the Gardiner Expressway westbound just past Park Lawn. The right shoulder is blocked with a stalled vehicle. If you're eastbound the Gardiner, it's also slow going Islington to Strawn. Press at the Allen. Left lane's blocked with a collision. In the express past Leslie, the right lane's blocked. You're also going to find delays south 400 Finch to the 401 and a very heavy go 410 southbound Sandalwood to Queen. All of our majors this morning seeing lots of heavy volume. This summer, get outside and commute the fun way. 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With the latest traffic, I'm Samantha Diaz.
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0: Joy Radio, wherever you are. Kate Thompson, that's what the cross is for, reflecting on what Jesus has done, the new life that we have through him. It's 8:39 mornings with James Curtis. Tonight at Toronto Stadium, it's the World Cup game between Ghana and Panama, the second of six matches it will be hosting. Here's a story perfect for the quack of dawn. As Mexico celebrated its World Cup opening victory over South Africa last Thursday, Merlin, a two-year-old duck dressed in the national team's colors, became an unlikely internet sensation and the tournament's first unofficial mascot. Yes, a duck stole the show. Images of Merlin parading through Mexico City wearing a Mexican national team jersey and socks as thousands of fans celebrated. It quickly went viral, racking up millions of views across social media. But locally, he's already something of a celebrity, a familiar sight at fairs and events in the historic city center of Mexico City. The duck regularly accompanies his owner, Carla Gomez, who sells water and soft drinks from a little cart each weekend. Along the way, the animal attracts plenty of delightful squeals, affectionate greetings, and eager requests from passerbyers for a photo together. Yes, Merlin already famous for selling bottled water. Well, a few days ago, Gomez and Merlin met with FIFA representatives to shoot photos and a commercial. So who knows? Maybe we'll see a duck in the closing ceremonies on July 19th. Well, we've got a cloudy day ahead, a chance of some pop-up showers, a high of 23, a humidex of 27. More rain tonight. It's going to be steadier and heavier. We could see even thunderstorm as well, a low of 15. Tomorrow, cloudy, expecting more showers, a high of 23, feeling like 26. Right now, partly cloudy, 16 degrees.
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A 7 cent drop at the pumps, the price of gas down to $1.58.9 per liter on average at most stations in the GTA. 844 Cochrane and Company on Joy. 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

I don't want a coffee that has hints of cherry or cocoa. I want a coffee that walks into my brain, flips the table over, and says, get up, we have responsibilities. Here's Ben Fuller on Joy Radio. I heard.

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0: welcome to Live in the Light. You have tuned in today in our series in Matthew 7 called Living in Light of the Kingdom. And we have been talking about all kinds of things at the heart of a follower of Jesus. The Christian walk is not an easy one, but it's a great one. Am I right? We are so grateful to be walking through the series with you all, and we are learning a ton directly from the mouth of Jesus. Today, we are presented with a few choices, and appropriately, our message is called Choose Wisely. We love wisdom here on Live in the Light, and we talk regularly about things that wisdom does and how to seek out wisdom in your life. The choices you're making in your life today impact not only what's going on in your present, but also your eternity. I'm in the studio today with Pastor Robbie, and hey, Robbie, today the wisdom phone's calling.
1: Wisdom is calling today. We're going to be receiving from Jesus again. And I want to remind our listeners, this is the greatest sermon ever given, Sermon on the Mount, greatest person who ever lived, Jesus Christ, on one of the most important topics, again, that's ever been raised, the kingdom of God. And he is specifically teaching us to make wise choices related to passages that are very, very familiar to us, but are also very, very serious as well. I mean, Jesus now starts a section as he ends this sermon on the reality of those who choose death and the reality of those who choose life. He goes over it again and again. It's sobering. As I said, it's serious. It deserves our attention, and we're praying the Lord would use it. So many in this world are just living flippantly and casually and taking no real care to understand the reality of life after death and what comes after death. So Jesus is helping us to be sober-minded and to make sure we know where we are. So once again, we pray. We do pray in Jesus' name that the Holy Spirit will use this message through God's word today in a very serious way and a very important way to speak to all who are listening today. Shannon, may it be so.
0: May it be so. Okay, let's get into it. Open your Bible with me, if you please, to Matthew chapter 7, verses 12 to 14. Here's Pastor Robbie.
1: Please open your Bibles to Matthew chapter 7. Matthew 7, we're going to be in verses 12 to 14. If you don't have a Bible, there should be one in front of you. You can turn. Matthew's the first book in the New Testament. You can find it at the table of contents. Maybe a neighbor will help you out as well. Matthew chapter 7, and we're looking at three verses today. Our sermon title today is Choose Wisely. Choose Wisely. I must admit, one of my favorite movies growing up was Indiana Jones, but specifically, it was Indiana Jones and the Last Crusade. That does date me a bit, so be it. It is what it is. But I loved in Indiana Jones and the Last Crusade a combination of great action, the storyline I found was intriguing as well. I love the humor that was in the movie at times. Sean Connery, to me, was fantastic in that movie, along with Harrison Ford. And it was a movie, of course, based on historical fiction. I really appreciate historical fiction personally as well. The plot of this movie, The Last Crusade, it was the ultimate search for the Holy Grail. And the Holy Grail was believed if you drank from that, you would receive eternal life. Indiana Jones, of course, he's amazing. And through many near-death experiences, somehow, some way, he keeps surviving and he gets to the location where the grail is located. And when he gets in this room, he actually comes across one of the knights of King Arthur that has remained in this special place for hundreds of years, presumably, again, drinking from the grail itself to preserve his life. And there are dozens of grails, though, to choose from. And so this is a test. And which one is it? And dozens are there. And the knight says, again to Indiana, he says, you must choose, but choose wisely. As the true grail will bring you life, the false grail will take it from you. Now, the Holy Grail, of course, is a legend. It's mythical. The Holy Grail was, you know, thought to be seen as the cup that Jesus drank from at the Last Supper. Again, the Holy Grail itself, a legend, mythical, but what's not a legend for us today, what's not mythical is the very word of God, which we hold in our hands right now. We have it here physically with us. And what Jesus does today through his word is he presents us with a choice. This is a choice that truly does lead. You gotta listen carefully. This is a choice that truly does lead to eternal life. And there's a choice that leads to eternal destruction and death. Not my words, the words of Jesus.

0: Jesus. So without exaggeration, the choice presented to us today is the most important choice we will ever make. Without exaggeration, that is not embellishing, that is reality. This is truth. Eternal life or eternal death. It's the choice that determines the fruit of our lives, but ultimately it's the choice that determines again our eternity. So indeed today, choose wisely. Here's what's going to happen today. We have three verses. We have three choices. The first choice is presented impacts the fruit of our present, our life now. And the second and third choice also impacts in part our present, but ultimately impacts again our eternal future. So very, very important day, very serious day, a very needed day. Again, my job being faithful to God's word is to teach you what God has said. In this case, what Jesus has said in his Sermon on the Mount. My job is not to delete stuff. My job is not to add stuff. My job is to be a faithful expositor of what is in here. And that's what we seek to do again today. Matthew 7, verse 12. Jesus says, "So, whatever you wish that others would do to you, do also to them. For this is the law and the prophets." Verse 13, "Enter by the narrow gate, for the gate is wide and the way is easy that leads to destruction, and those who enter it are many. For the gate is narrow and the way is hard that leads to life, and those who find it are few." We must choose wisely. Point number one is this, the choice of wisdom in verse 12, treat others as you wish to be treated. The choice of wisdom for our lives, treat others as you wish to be treated. Verse 12, of course, is known as the golden rule. Its familiarity goes well beyond the church. Many in society would be able to locate or at least explain what the golden rule is. Again, verse 12, "Whatever you wish that others would do to you, do also to them, for this is the law and the prophets." Now, I appreciate the insight here in verse 12 that many religions teach this truth in some form, but in the negative. Many other people will teach this truth, but again, in the negative, meaning do not do anything to anyone that you would not want him to do to you. So don't hate others so they will not hate you. Don't mistreat others so they will not mistreat you. Don't malign others so they will not malign you. Now, the danger here, though, in that form of teaching is you put yourself in a place of neutrality. You're not doing evil, but you're not doing good either. That's not what Jesus taught here. Jesus teaches this in the positive. He says, what you wish others would do to you, do also to them. There's an initiation, there's an action of love going out towards others, the giving of self in the love of others, right? So if we desire to be loved, the teaching is here, we must love others. If we desire others to speak well of us, we must speak well of others. If we desire acts of kindness to come again to us, then we must act out kindness to others as well. If we want grace extended to us when we mess up in our sin, then we must also give grace to others when they mess up in their sin. Again, this is so important. Again, do to others what you wish them to do to you. So one of our temptations is we sit in the corner and we sulk. Why does no one love me? The solution is not to sit in the corner and feel sorry for ourselves, which we are prone to do because we make it about ourselves. Jesus says the initiation, the wisdom, the choice of wisdom is to act out love, give of self for the benefit of others and trust the Lord again with the results and what will happen from there. This is a choice we make every day. The choice of wisdom to give of self and the love of others, or the choice of foolishness to make it all about me. And again, our world is run with rampant selfishness. That's what our sinful nature does. Humans, again, are so selfish in our sinful flesh. We are surrounded and inundated with me-ism. Me, me, me, me, me, me, me. Our world feeds us that and we don't deny it. This is our sinful bent. It's all about me. Our world has never been more presented in our society that the solution is self. It's just, man, I hope you figured out the solution is not you. Please tell me you have. Please tell me you're smart enough today to realize that you are not the answer. You are not the answer. You know, we were in the hospital this week with my daughter Bliss, and we're walking through the hallway, and there's a sign on the wall, and it says, "You are enough." And I said, "Bliss, I'm sorry, but you're not enough. You are not enough. You'll never be enough. I'm not enough. I'm not enough. Wow, I'm not enough. I need Jesus so much, and so do you. Our world is so misguided when it tells us that you are the answer to your problems. You, if you love yourself enough, if you worship yourself, if you make it about you, then that'll be the solution. That is such a lie. They're not enough. The solution is not self. The solution is to give of self, because Jesus Christ is living within us. The solution is Christ himself. And we are to live again in the love and the affection of others, not to seek again to bring it and make it all about us. Treat and do to others what you wish that they would do to you. I mean, think about it. Why are mission trips bring such satisfaction and joy? Like time and time and time and time again, you give of self and the joy that you receive, again, it's amazing. You initiate helping someone in need. You drop by their house, you care for them, you love them, you extend yourself, you leave and you walk away. And you're like, I gave of myself, but I just feel so fulfilled. It's amazing how that is. Or you encourage, I love to encourage, when I'm in a strong spot, you encourage people with words of affirmation, and you bless them, and you feel like God is using you to impart life to them as you encourage them where they are, and then you walk away, and I just feel so fulfilled as I gave of myself and the love of others. It's incredible how that happens when you forgive someone. The grace that comes in our lives from Jesus Christ as we extend forgiveness and we bring reconciliation and we love each other, the power of that moment. Why is that? Well, the answer actually is in the end of verse 12. The answer, if you look at verse 12, he says, for this is the law and the prophets. Jesus says that the reason we want to treat others again as we wish to be treated is because in the essence, when Jesus says this is the law and the prophets, he just condensed the entire Old Testament into one phrase. The entire purpose of the life of those who are following God is ultimately what? What's the entire Old Testament, entire Bible? Love God, love others. Love God, heart, soul, mind, and strength. Worship him, be filled with him. And then as you're filled with him, then love. The love for God comes in and then flows out from our lives. The entire Bible summarized, Jesus said this again, the law and the prophets of the Old Testament, love God, love others. So Jesus says, why are we so satisfied and so blessed as we give of self to love others in the name of Jesus Christ? Because this is the purpose of those who truly follow God. This is the law and the prophets. And ultimately, it's a principle of love. Love. The greatest of these is love. Love the Lord your God. The fruit of the Spirit is love, joy, and peace. Love. Again, as we go through the Sermon on the Mount, church, the greatest leading principle of those who are truly alive in Jesus Christ is those who belong to his kingdom live in love. Love defined by Jesus Christ, love defined by scripture. But that is what we want to see from our lives, is a love for Christ, which leads then to a love for others in grace and in truth. True children of the kingdom are filled with this love, a love for the King, King Jesus, and a love from the King, again, from our lives. Remember the thought, and this is just, again, so powerful for me as I think about it and just say it out loud again, that listen, the love of Christ, the love from Christ, love is our greatest spiritual weapon. I just want you to think about that. Love is our greatest spiritual weapon. It's what Satan's most afraid of. Because the greatest of these is of the love of Christ, the love of Christ in the gospel, the love of Christ, truly loving one another, loving enemies, loving in the power of selflessness. That is what Satan is more afraid of, that love in this place than anything else. Love is the greatest spiritual weapon. And might I just add this? I remember talking to a mentor about this, and I just said to my mentor, I just want to love more. Why is it so hard to love? I want to love, but it's such a battle to love in the way. I'm just, there's a constant battle with my sin. I'm so frustrated. Why can't I just, surely this is God's will, 100% God's will. Why can't I love more then? He's like, well, don't you realize it's the greatest spiritual warfare? And I was like, I've never thought about it that way. The reason it's so hard is because it's so powerful in the spiritual world. I could focus on so many different groups right now here today. Let me just focus on husbands. Husbands, your greatest spiritual weapon is love. Men, let me say men. Men, your greatest spiritual weapon is love. When you love your wife as Christ loved the church, that is a weapon Satan is absolutely terrified of. When you love your children with sacrifice, and you love them and encourage them and do not exasperate them, that is a love that is so powerful in the spiritual world. When you love brothers in brotherly love with the affection of Christ and sacrifice and give of self, I mean, I could men, women, children, we go on. It's just the greatest spiritual weapon is love. Treat others as you wish to be treated. And our world does not say this. And even in fragments of our world where it's like, do something, at the end of the day, we do good deeds in the world because we want it to come back that we're great people. That's not the love of Christ. We love because we have been loved. We love because we sacrificed ourselves, again, for the sake of others. And I just love it. You know, in movie scenes when there's like a brutal darkness that's there, and there's so many movie scenes that like depict this, and I love it. And light comes in and light shines and the darkness just flees and runs for cover. That's what love does. The love of Christ shines the light in that place, and darkness must flee and is expelled from that situation. You show me the love of Christ in a home like that, in a friendship, in a group. You show me that kind of love again in individuals serving and be used by Jesus Christ, and darkness flees. That's why it's so hard even to get here today, because of the content that we are speaking on. The choice of wisdom is to treat others as you wish to be treated. But you will say, well, this is very difficult to do, Robbie. I will say, I agree. It is very difficult to do. But notice that tiny word that begins in verse 12. There's a tiny word in my Bible that begins, and maybe in your Bible, it's the same word as something else. It's the word so. It's the word so. In verse 12 there, you see it there, or therefore. And why is the therefore there for? It is there because it connects the previous passage with the passage that we are on right now. And what was last week? Last week, 7 to 11 is ask, seek, knock. It is prayer. It is dependence upon God. It is rely on Him. It is earnestly and persistently seek God in prayer because we need Him so much. And the Father who gives good gifts to those who ask Him. And then notice now the word so in verse 12. Because of that reality, now treat others as you wish to be treated. Meaning, we depend on God through prayer. That is how now we love people with the love of Christ from our lives. No dependence on God, no chance. We can't do it. We cannot do this love on our own. We ask, seek, knock, and the Father who gives good gifts, He strengthens us and fills us and uses us to see love come from our lives for His glory and the blessing of those that are around us. Again, one of the things we learned all throughout the Sermon on the Mount this year is we can't possibly fulfill the commands. It's impossible to fulfill the commands that Jesus is teaching here apart from Him. This past week, I had a moment that was significant to me of conviction of sin personally. The situation happened. I just felt so convicted of sin, and I was broken. I was broken, mostly by myself, but just felt a lot of contrition. And just like, grieved in my spirit to say, I want to be better than that. And realizing that, like, and then the thing about brokenness and, conviction of sin for the Lord is painful. But if you let it, it turns beautiful pretty quickly. And the beauty is in that moment in your brokenness, and then you're all of a sudden very willing to repent, and you're very feeling very contrite, and you're very humiliated in many ways. But now you become more desperate than you were previously. And Bissy's saying, Lord, I cannot be who I want to be apart from You. I can't. So I need You to be that in me. And I desire to do better by Your strength, by Your grace, by Your spirit, by Your fruit in the days to come. I had to preach myself the gospel. I had to tell myself he's not waving His finger at me in disappointment. He's not judging me in this sense. He's not, saying you stink, you stink, you stink. He doesn't do that. When you're saved in Jesus Christ, you are perfectly righteous. You are forgiven of all sin ever. You are a child of God. You will never be cast out. You are His forever. I remind myself of the gospel, but now I say, but Lord, I want to please You in the sense I want to bear fruit for You. I can't do it on my own. I can't. I want to treat others the way that, I desire to be treated, but this will only happen by Your strength, by Your spirit, by Your grace. It puts me in a deeper level of dependence, and here we are today, and the Lord is moving today in the same truth. God help us, the choice of wisdom, fully dependent upon Him. the choice of wisdom, treat others as you wish to be treated. Point number two, we're switching gears here a little bit. This is very important. Point number two is the choice of many. The choice of the many now, the majority, will be the wide road, the easy road, and the road to destruction. Verse 13. Enter by the narrow gate, for the gate is wide, and the way is easy, that leads to destruction, and those who enter it are many. Now, without a doubt here, Jesus transitions in the Sermon on the Mount. This is a pretty important transitional time here from verse 12 to verse 13. Jesus, in verse 12, ended his kingdom principles. So up until this point, principles of the kingdom, what it means to live in the light of the kingdom, to be a citizen of the kingdom. Now what Jesus does in verse 13, to the end of the sermon, he has four sections where he is now demanding a response. He's like, I've taught you the principles, what it means to be a citizen of the kingdom. Now I want to call for a response. Are you in the kingdom? Are you truly following me? How do you know if you're truly in the kingdom of heaven? So the next, really from now until the end of the Sermon on the Mount, in one way or another, this is a demand for response upon the listeners of Jesus' sermon. So verse 13 and 14 presents us with a sobering clarity. The sobering clarity of this, again, I am just saying to you what Jesus has said. And if I don't do that, I don't love you. If I don't do that, then I'm disobedient. It's just so important. I'm so thankful he says what he says here. I'm so thankful. It's so clear and it needs to be heard. The clarity is this. All of life comes down to that we are living. All of life comes down to one or two paths. Isn't that striking? And isn't that shocking in some ways? Isn't that so humbling? Everything we do comes down to, are you on the narrow path or the wide path? Like, just think, all the celebrities, all the politicians, all the government officials, all the rich, all the powerful, all the things that people do, all the education that we pursue, all the paychecks that we are going after, all the status, all the positions, all the pomp, all, add it all together. And in the end, are you on the narrow road or the wide road? I mean, that's humbling. The only thing that matters in the end. And those other things we mentioned may not be bad in themselves, but they don't matter in terms of eternity when it comes down to, are you on the narrow road or the wide road? That's humbling. That's perspective. That's wisdom. For us to consider today, this is what Jesus is teaching us and being so clear on. It's a massive call for wisdom, right? I think of how many people trifle with their eternal destiny, just playing games. I think of just, again, for us too, right, as believers, the thousands and thousands of hours we spend on social media, the thousands of hours we spend on entertaining ourselves, the thousands of hours we spend on video games, the thousands of hours we spend on nothing, and so little time given for all of eternity. That is foolishness, the Bible says over and over and over again. And yet so many people and so many of us, we spend most of our waking moments on that which has no value whatsoever in eternity. God forgive us. God forgive me. I'll start with me. God forgive me. This is what the Bible says. Wake up from your drunken stupor. Thessalonians, wake up from your drunken stupor. Because why? Because we have to wake up to the realities of what life is actually about. I have a vivid memory of, as a child, I don't know what age I was exactly. I'm going to guess maybe 6, 7, 8, something like that. And I came across a cartoon, and this cartoon was based on Matthew 7 verses 13 and 14. And I remember this young boy, and he had two options. He had the wide road, which I remember he was placed on one of those walking or moving sidewalks. So he didn't have to walk. He just kind of stood there, and then he's moved along this wide road, and like the lights and the flash and the excitement and the glitz and the attractiveness and the world and the promise of pleasure and the riches. And he's on this. It's so easy. He's walking around. He's joined many others. And in the picture, there he was going down. Everything looked fun and exciting. And then there's this option two, this narrow gate where the hill was steep and there were rocks and it was difficult. But there's also with that, and narrow and not many there, but also with that, there was this meaning, and you could see it, of peace and beauty and life. I you know, all these years later, like over four decades later, I can see it so clearly in my mind. I just, like, it's a picture of truth that always stuck with me. In some ways, it haunted me. Like, for 22 years, as I rebelled against the things of God, it stuck with me, like, kind of knowing deep down, I'm on the wide road. Like, actually, I did know that. Like, I didn't care enough, but I was on the wide road. So speaking of cartoons, I just searched this week, and I just wanted to get a cartoon of sorts or an animation. And this is what Jesus is teaching here. Here of the wide road, there's Satan, and he's dressed all nice. He's handing out riches. He's, watch out for his horns. That's a dead giveaway. Then all the people, I like this guy here too, come in. He's like, yeah, I found it. Here we go. Woohoo! Here we go. Finally, man. That's our world, man. That's our world. Yes. Entertainment, riches. Yes. This is life. Sex, drugs, rock, or whatever it is. Yes. We found it. Let's go. But notice the burden of sin on their backs. Notice the very thing that needs to be solved more than anything else in life is the very thing that they carry with them all the way to destruction. But it looks good, doesn't it? Everyone's going that way too. Young people, everyone's going. Come on. Jump on everywhere. We're all going, man. You coming? It's so tempting, isn't it? And then you have this gate. I love that image of the cross because that's the only way through is through the cross. And notice the burdens left behind. Notice the sin given to Jesus Christ through the cross by grace and faith. And then the path is lonely and narrow and isolated at times, but the result is an everlasting perfect kingdom. This is what Jesus is teaching. The lure of the world and the wide road and just looks so good. But this is the truth too. Let's go to that verse in Proverbs now. Look at Proverbs 14 says, there's a way that seems right to man, but its end is the way of death. And this is such an important truth right now. This is such an important truth. This is what our world says. There's a way that seems right. But if it's apart from Jesus Christ, Jesus says the end of that way is death. Who's that for today? The seriousness of what we're being taught, yet the importance of what we're being taught too. So the way of the world, you know, in verse 13, it's wide and easy. Wide and easy means broad, spacious, comfortable, pleasant. Yeah, lots of room. Comfort, spacious, pleasant, but the implications are clear, right? Why is the way of the world easy to travel on? Just think about that for a second. Why is the way of the world easy to travel on? Well, you can believe whatever you want. You can do whatever you want. You can sin all you want. It's the road of self, of pleasure, of lust, and of the flesh. That's why so many love it. So many love it because it's like, yes, this is about me. The road of the world, the wide road, there's no conviction of sin. Notice that. It's a celebration of self. It's about you. Woo! Yes, let's walk this road. It's the wide road of the world is, hey, I'm good, you're good, we're all good, bro. We're all good, man. You're good, I'm good, we're all good. Doesn't matter. We're all good. Whatever you want, whatever you believe, whatever you desire. The wide road in the world, no character is required, no commitment, no sacrifice, none. None. No character at all. No commitment. No sacrifice of any kind.
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0: 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Hey, listen, if you resonate deeply with this ministry, passion for God's word and following Jesus Christ, and if you're not currently connected to a church, we want to make you aware of Hope Bible Church. 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We are located on the very border of Burlington and Oakville. We invite you to check us out, and we'd love to see you there again, especially if you're not connected to a church passionate for Christ, His Word, and for growing in Him. We want to shine some light in the darkness. 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
2: Are catastrophes random? 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
4: On February 8th, 1750, London was hit by a significant, though not catastrophic, earthquake. John Wesley was in London at the time and recorded the event in his journal. He followed his account with this comment. He said, "How gently does God deal with this nation? Oh, that our repentance may prevent heavier marks of His displeasure." You see, Wesley believed that earthquakes, major storms, epidemics, and other such events were not just accidents of nature. They were providential acts. If nothing else, intended to serve as warnings to awaken people out of their complacency and to cause them to seriously consider their spiritual condition and their standing before a holy God.
2: This is Revive Our Hearts with Nancy DeMoss Walgamuth, co-author of You Can Trust God to Write Your Story. For Wednesday, June 17th, I'm Dana Gresh. Hey there, we've been walking through Psalm 46 for the last week and a half now, and well, it's been such a comforting series. Today, Nancy's going to share more about preparing our hearts for hard circumstances, like that earthquake that shook London in February 1750.
4: Exactly 1 month later, on March 8th, John's brother, Charles Wesley, was in London when a second earthquake hit. Was a stronger shock, but still not catastrophic. Within a matter of weeks, Charles had published a sermon called The Cause and Cure of Earthquakes. I've read much of that sermon over the last couple of days, and really interesting to see how he explains all this. And then he also published a collection of hymns called Hymns Occasioned by the Earthquake, March 8, 1750. Charles Wesley wrote hundreds and hundreds of hymns, and did you know that he wrote a series of earthquake hymns? Hymns Occasioned by the Earthquake. These hymns called for the British people to acknowledge God's gracious warning and to repent of their sins. And the collection ends with a hymn that's based on Psalm 46. It's a hymn of reassurance that affirms God's power to protect His people. I'd like to read the whole hymn to you, all 12 stanzas, but I won't do that. Let me just read the first stanza and then the last two. If you can find that hymn online, that hymn based on Psalm 46 by Charles Wesley, you'll see that it follows through the progression of Psalm 46 as we've been studying it over these last days. Here's the first stanza. God, the omnipresent God, our strength and refuge stands, ready to support our load and bear us in His hands. Readiest when we need Him most, when to Him distressed we cry, all who on His mercy trust shall find deliverance nigh. That's the first verse. Then the last two stanzas, and these relate to the verses of Psalm 46 that we're going to look at in this final session. Wesley said, "Sons of men, be still and know that I am God alone. I my saving power will show and make my goodness known. All shall with my will comply, fear the name to sinners given, bow before the Lord Most High, the Lord of earth and heaven." For his people in distress, the God of Jacob stands, bears us till our troubles cease in his almighty hands. He for us his power has shown, he doth still our refuge prove, loves the Lord of hosts his own, and shall forever love. Now that's kind of quaint mid-18th century language, so you may not have caught all that, but go to reviveourhearts.com and we have posted for you there all 12 stanzas of this hymn, and you can look at them and hold them up next to Psalm 46 and see how Psalm 46 is expressed in this poetic hymn setting. Now, as we come to these final verses today of Psalm 46, I want to read through the entire psalm. I hope you've been reading it yourself, perhaps memorizing at least portions of it. But let's read the psalm in its entirety and then look at the last two verses. Psalm 46, God is our refuge and strength, a very present help in trouble. Therefore, we will not fear, though the earth gives way, though the mountains be moved into the heart of the sea, though its waters roar and foam, though the mountains tremble at its swelling. Selah. There is a river whose streams make glad the city of God, the holy habitation of the Most High. God is in the midst of her. She shall not be moved. God will help her when morning dawns. The nations rage, the kingdoms totter. He utters his voice, the earth melts. The Lord of hosts is with us. The God of Jacob is our fortress. Selah. Come, behold the works of the Lord, how he has brought desolations on the earth. He makes wars cease to the end of the earth. He breaks the bow and shatters the spear. He burns the chariots with fire. Now we come in verse 10 to one of the best known phrases in all of the Psalms. Be still and know that I am God. I will be exalted among the nations. I will be exalted in the earth. The Lord of hosts is with us. The God of Jacob is our fortress. And let me ask you again to just say that refrain with me, that last verse 11. The Lord of hosts is with us. The God of Jacob is our fortress. And I hope you'll find yourself saying that over and over again in the days ahead, as perhaps you may be facing storms or thinking about some of the desolations taking place in this earth. Now let's go back to that very familiar phrase, be still and know that I am God. You see that phrase everywhere in the Christian world. You see it on framed pieces in Christian bookstores. You see it on note cards. Sometimes you'll see it on a sign in the church, maybe to suggest that we should be reverent in our worship. Be still and know that I am God. You kind of have this hushed feeling as you see it in that setting. We sing it sometimes in choruses, and the one that I'm most familiar with, it just repeats that phrase over and over again, and it's slow, meditative, contemplative music. Be still and know that I am God, be still and know that I am God. It's just this real simple, worshipful, reflective refrain. Now, at first hearing, be still and know that I am God, sounds like it is encouraging us to lead a quiet, contemplative life. We think of it as a peaceful, calming, reassuring word of comfort for hassled, harried moments. And it is. But as I've been studying this passage, I've come to realize it's a lot more than that. In this context, I believe that this phrase, be still and know that I am God, is actually a command. It's a command to those who have been resisting God and threatening his people. Remember, this psalm was written on the occasion of some attempted attack on Jerusalem. And God has been giving his people reasons to have courage and faith, to be free from fear, because God is their refuge. They can run to him and be safe. He is their strength when they are weak and outnumbered by the enemy. He is their helper when they are helpless. So he's been encouraging his people. But he also has a word now to speak to those who oppose him, to the enemies. He says, be still. Know that I am God. It's the equivalent of hush. Stop fighting. Surrender. Drop your weapons. It's a word to the enemy. Know that I am God. That word know is to recognize, to admit, to confess, acknowledge that I am the God of the universe. You are not God. I am God. Stop arguing about it. Give in. Surrender. You see how you read it that way? To these enemies, these forces of evil and adversity, be still. Stop fighting. Garrett Kidner, who's written a wonderful commentary on the psalm, says it this way: the injunction, be still, is not in the first place comfort for the harassed, but a rebuke to a restless and turbulent world. Quiet! In fact, leave off! It resembles the command to another raging sea: peace, be still. And the end in view is stated in terms not of man's hopes, but of God's glory. The goal is that God will be exalted, that his name will be reverenced, that he will be worshiped, that every knee will bow, every tongue confess that Jesus Christ is Lord, to the glory of God the Father. So he speaks to the waves. Jesus does, from that boat with his terrified disciples. Lord Jesus, do something. Jesus, okay, I'll do something. Hush. Peace. Be still. He speaks to the waves. And here in a parallel passage in Psalm 46, God speaks to these raging nations, these tottering kingdoms. Be still. Stop fighting. To this warring, threatening, unbelieving world, he says, be still and know that I am God. But he doesn't just speak it to the enemy. He speaks those words to our own hearts. Because in our hearts, there so frequently is lodged unbelief, resistance, warring that's going on within. And so God says to us, be still. Stop fighting. Stop wrestling. Stop doubting. Stop being unbelieving. Stop cowering to the enemy. Stop wrestling about who's in charge of this world. Be still. Stop striving and resisting and know that I am God. So he speaks it to the warring, wrestling world. He speaks it to our own warring, restless hearts. Be still. Know that I am God. He goes on to say, I will be exalted among the nations. I will be exalted in the earth. Earlier on in this passage, the nations and the earth both posed a threat. Remember, the nations raged in verse 6, and in verse 2, the earth gave way. But now those nations and that earth have become a stage on which the power and glory of God are displayed. I will be exalted among the nations, those raging nations. I will be exalted among the nations. I will be exalted in the earth, that earth that had mountains that were being hurled into the sea, that raging sea. I will be exalted over all of that. Those mountains, that earth, those nations have now been brought under the control of the sovereign Lord of the universe, and they are serving his purposes. Could I go back one more time to my friend Matthew Henry? I love what he said. I wish he was here to teach today. He said, let his enemies be still and threaten no more, but know it to their terror that he is God, one infinitely above them. And let his own people be still. Let them be calm and sedate and tremble no more, but know to their comfort that the Lord is God. He is God alone and will be exalted above the heathen. God says, I will be exalted. The outcome is not in question. It's not a matter of, you know, let's wait and see what the last chapter looks like. The last chapter has been written, and we know who wins. And by the way, this is not any kind of battle where God and Satan are kind of equally, you know, fighting against each other. I read recently that, I can't remember where I read this, that it's more like a picture of God being the heavyweight champion of the world and fighting against some pathetic, quivering, you know, three-year-old. I mean, Satan is no match for God. God says, I will be exalted. Your problems are no match for God. Your husband is no match for God. Your prodigal teen is no match for God. You are no match for God. The complacency in your church is no match for God. The contention in your family is no match for God. The frustrations and evils in your workplace are no match for God. Your addicted friend who can't seem to get free from sinful bondages, that's no match for God. There's no bondage, no power, no force, no evil, no pressure, no problem that is any match for God. God says, I will be exalted. I'll be exalted in the nations. I'll be exalted on the earth. Now, you may not see God being exalted quite yet. You may not be able to see the outcome except by faith. But you can be confident that it will be true. In the meantime, what do you do? Well, you sing. Remember we said Psalm 46 is a song? It's to be sung by female voices or instruments pitched at a female voice level. It's interesting that in a psalm that has so much about nations raging and mountains crumbling and seas churning, and you have just these tsunami, earthquake, tornado, hurricane-like circumstances being described, but this is a song to be sung by voices at a female level. I like that. You know, it says as women, and I don't want to overstate this application, but I think we can take away and say that God loves to hear our voices. In the midst of tumult, turmoil, he wants to hear us sing. God is our refuge and strength, a very present help in trouble. You know, the only way you can sing when you're in trouble is to sing through faith. You can't see the outcome. You don't see how it ends. You don't see how God's going to resolve the difficulty. I've shared with you in this series that over these recent months, I've been walking through some deep waters, hard times. And don't try and guess what's going on, because you don't know. And it's not appropriate for me to share publicly, but around me, there are some circumstances that are just inexplicable, unfathomable, hard. I don't know what to do. I don't know how to respond. I don't know quite how to be who God wants me to be in that situation. I can be frustrated and fearful, and at moments I have been. I can be resentful, and at moments I've headed that direction. Or I can put on faith, trust that God is who he says he is, and sing. Sing. I don't mean just literally sing, although that's not a bad thing to do either. But I mean from your heart, sing to the Lord. And so we come to the last verse of this psalm, the refrain that's repeated in verses 7 and 11. And we see that this is a response we are to have to these wonderful promises we've been given. God is our refuge. God is our strength. God is our help. He will be exalted in the earth among the nations. Those are great and precious promises. So what's our response? Those who have trusted in him as their refuge, those who have cried out to him for help, and those who have experienced his deliverance by faith, if nothing else, triumphantly, joyfully sing out once again the refrain. The Lord of hosts is with us. The God of Jacob is our fortress. Say it again. The Lord of hosts is with us. The God of Jacob is our fortress. And again, the Lord of hosts is with us. The God of Jacob is our fortress. The Lord of hosts is with us. There may be a gazillion hosts against you. Your world, or the whole world, may be in a state of upheaval. But we don't have to fear them, because the sovereign Lord of hosts is on our side. And as Romans 8:31 says, if God is for us, who can be against us? He is with us. He is with you. He has promised never to leave you, never to forsake you. You may flee to him and find in him a refuge, a strong and mighty fortress for your soul, now and for all eternity. You know, it strikes me that if Old Testament believers could sing this song, and did, how much more can we who understand that in Christ and in what he did for us on the cross, we have a sure eternal refuge for our souls? And so let me close this series with that familiar hymn that was inspired by Psalm 46. We said at the beginning that this psalm is thought of as Martin Luther's psalm. Remember when he was discouraged or distressed or fearful in the wake of what was going on in the Reformation? He would turn to his friend and co-worker, Philip Melanchthon, and he would say, "Philip, let us sing the 46th psalm." And then they would sing their translation, which has now been translated from the German into the hymn that we know as "A Mighty Fortress is Our God." And I want to just read the words and ask you to bask in them, to rejoice in them, by faith to believe them, and to thank God for being that fortress for your soul. A mighty fortress is our God, a bulwark never failing. Our helper he, amid the flood of mortal ills prevailing. For still our ancient foe does seek to work us woe. His craft and power are great, and armed with cruel hate, on earth is not his equal. Did we in our own strength confide, our striving would be losing. We're not the right man on our side, the man of God's own choosing. Dost ask who that may be? Christ Jesus, it is he, Lord Sabaoth his name, from age to age the same, and he must win the battle. And though this world with devils filled should threaten to undo us, we will not fear, for God hath willed his truth to triumph through us. The prince of darkness grim, we tremble not for him. His rage we can endure, for lo, his doom is sure. One little word shall fell him. That word above all earthly powers, no thanks to them, abideth. The spirit and the gifts are ours through him who with us sideth. Let goods and kindred go, this mortal life also. The body they may kill, God's truth abideth still. His kingdom is forever. Amen.
5: Amen.
2: Amen. That is Nancy DeMoss Wolgemuth quoting a hymn that's encouraged the church for centuries. A mighty fortress is our God. That hymn was inspired by Psalm 46, and we've had the joy of studying that passage together over the last couple of weeks. Now, if you've missed any of our Psalm 46 episodes, remember, you can catch them at reviveourhearts.com or on the Revive Our Hearts app. Just look for the series, A Mighty Fortress is Our God. 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Now, when you do that, we'll send you Nancy's classic devotional, Dwell, 30 Days with God in the Psalms. That's our way of saying thank you. Well, tomorrow we'll hear how this week's message is affecting women where they live. What did their storms look like? How has God proved to be a mighty fortress for them?
6: I've had an affliction where I feel like I constantly can't get my breath. And so doctors have been really trying to figure this out and what is causing it. And But, you know, I was reading in the scripture one time, and it says that my sighing is not hidden from you. And God's presence has just been a theme in my life, that He is at my right hand. I will not be shaken. And so this was just another reminder of His presence, and He is with us. And that is the encouragement. In His presence is fullness of joy.
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2: It's hard, isn't it? When it is hard, here's something to consider. A great devotional writer once said, "The way our heart is hardened is by sticking to convictions instead of sticking to Jesus." Without lessening the value of convictions, that's a good point. There are a lot of Christians with whom I disagree about almost everything except Jesus. We love each other because Jesus is enough. If we disagreed about Jesus and agreed on everything else, the relationship would be difficult. Acquaintances, maybe, but close friends? I'm not sure. I'm Steve Brown. You think about that. Share what you just heard with a friend. Go to youthinkaboutthat.com.

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1: Getting cleansed by the Word, next on Leading the Way.
2: How can the seed of the Word of God be deeply planted into our lives? How can that happen? How can we keep these weeds from coming back all the time? I can tell you that. It certainly is not by a quick 10 minutes on reading the scripture. It's by spending time, taking time,

0: evidences of fate.
1: It was a number of years ago that I read this story that really caught my attention, and I've never forgotten it. And it's about a man who was 63 years old in New York City. He had never had a job, not even once, in all his 63 years. He spent all of his adult life as a professional student. He earned one degree after another. Probably got more degrees than the alphabet. Why did he spend all these years on college campus? The answer is very simple. When he was young, his very wealthy uncle made him the beneficiary of his estate. And the stipulation in the will went something like this, that he is to receive this very generous monthly stipend as long as he stays in school. And the money will be discontinued when he finishes his education. So to meet the conditions of his uncle's estate will, he spent all his life in college. I mean, he spent thousands and thousands of hours listening to professors, reading books, but never worked a day in all his life. His education benefited no one. It works the same way in the Christian life. It works the same way. There are so many people who are professional listeners to sermons, so many people who are professional readers of Christian books. They watch Christian television programming, and I'm not against them, but they live all of their life literally in disobedience to the Word of God. And James is so adamant about those who have faith or claim to have faith is to prove it. He is adamant that the person who claims to have faith must show evidence of that faith. We have begun a series from the book of James on the 12 evidence of faith. We saw the very first evidence of faith. Count it all joy. That is showing joy in the midst of the trials of life. Secondly, we saw that those who are with genuine faith must have the power of the Holy Spirit working in them to be able to fight temptation, not give into it all the time. And thirdly, here today, the third proof or evidence is obedience to the Word of God. But before James could talk about obedience, he points his finger on some of the things that could be hindrances to obedience. I want you to try to imagine your mind as a field. And that field is left to its own devices. Never been touched. What's going to happen? It's going to be filled with weeds and thistles. Right? And so he's saying, before you start planting the seeds of the Word of God inside of you, so that it may grow and produce good crops, you have to dig up the weeds. You have to plow that field. You have to cultivate the soil. Only then can you be sure that the seed of the Word of God is going to get deep into your heart, going to get deep into your mind, going to get deep into your will, and then transform your life. Amen. Now, I want you to think with me. Think of the Bible studies or the groups, outside groups, and all the so-called fellowships, and even some churches that you may have been to that never talk about confession. In fact, the word confession is almost an anathema in some evangelical churches. And yet, that is the very thing that you must begin with to cleanse and prepare the soil of your heart for the planting of the Word of God. Begin with confession. Why is that so important? Listen carefully, please. Because when you confess, God already knows. And so when you confess, you are agreeing with God. But if you say, my parents made me do it, my wife made me do it, my husband made me do it, and so blame somebody else, you will never go to stage one. How can you plant the seed to take hold into your soil of your life? Confession. It's a cleansing operation.

0: And that is why before James talks about obedience to the word of God, verses 19 to 21, he says, know this, my brother. Says, know what? Know what? Know that there are some weeds and thistles that are filling your heart and your mind that needs to be dug up. You need to deal with it. What are some of these weeds? He goes on to tell you. You don't listen very well. You fly off the handle. Then find out what the facts are. When you are easily and constantly fussing and fuming and complaining about everything, when you're full of your own importance and the importance of your ideas and your views and your opinion, when you get easily angered, when things don't go your way, and you get frustrated, when all of that happens, and when you do that, you can read the Bible all day long. You can hear the sermons all day long. You can watch Christian television all day long, and it does not affect you. The seed is basically falling on fallow ground. It is not going anywhere. But you have to plow the soil first. You have to dig up the weeds first. You have to prepare the soil first. Yes. Remember, all of James, what James is saying in this third evidence of faith has to do with the first one. All of them actually go back to the first one. Count it all what?
1: Joy.
0: Having joy in the midst of trials. Why? Because when things get tough, and it gets tough for all of us, when we go through testing times, the natural reaction is to say things that you wish you didn't say. I have to confess to you, there are things that I've said, I would give anything to get them back. But I can't get them back. When we complain about God, when we accuse God of unfairness, when we accuse God of abandoning us and not loving us, and why he's not doing this and why he's not doing the other thing, the seed is not going anywhere. As a matter of fact, this is the very sin of the first generation of God's people when they came out of Egypt. They saw with their eyes the amazing things that God did, all the plagues that came on the Egyptians, but they were spared, parting of the Red Sea, getting in the wilderness, and there they found the manna. I mean, God just kept providing. But the moment they faced one challenge, where is God? Moses, did you bring us here to die? What happened? They started murmuring and complaining and whinging. And so God basically had enough. And he gave them 40 years to keep walking around and walking around and walking around the wilderness until every one of that generation was buried in the wilderness. And then the new generation was able to get into the promised land. Question, why do quick tempers, thoughtless speech, and anger prevent the seed of the word of God from going in and taking hold? I don't have the answer the Bible does. Verse 20. Man's anger does not bring about the righteous life that God desires. Underline it. You see, you cannot become what God wants you to be when you're constantly foaming at the mouth, spitting and sputtering. Throughout the scripture, we see how anger caused people to lose the blessing. We see example after example in the scripture. Cain got mad at God for not accepting his offering the way he wanted to offer it, not the way God taught his parents. And he got mad at God, and he took it out on his obedient brother, Abel, and he killed him. Moses, man of God, when he lost his temper and would not do what God said and to speak to the rock, but he whacked it with his stick instead, God said, okay, Moses, you will see the promised land, but you're not going to go into it. Jonah was mad at God for his own success and for God saving Nineveh. I mean, think about this. And he spent the rest of his life sitting under a tree pouting. Pouting. Be careful lest you spend the rest of your Christian life sitting under a tree pouting and lose the blessing. Anger that is a result of injury to our pride is going to blind us to the will of God in our life. is going to blind us to the grace of God. It's going to blind us to the plan that God has for us in our life. Verse 21. You have to pull out these weeds of anger so that the word of God can be implanted in your heart. How do you do that? First, by confession. Confession is a beautiful word because through it, the Holy Spirit comes in and begins to do his cleansing of our hearts. The next important question is this. How can the seed of the Word of God be deeply planted into our lives? How can that happen? How can we keep these weeds from coming back all the time? I can tell you that. It certainly is not by a quick 10 minutes on reading the Scripture. It's by spending time, taking time, reflecting deeply on the Word of God. Well, let me share with you the little bit that I am learning. And believe me, I'm learning. When I sit with the Scripture first thing in the morning, I ask myself the following questions. Is there an example for me to emulate? Is there a command for me that I need to obey? Is there an error in my life that I need to avoid? Is there a sin that I need to renounce? Is there a promise that I need to claim? Is there a new thought about God that I have not learned before? Is there a new thought about the Lord Jesus Christ that I have not learned before? Is there a new thought about the Holy Spirit and His ministry in my life that I need to understand? That's how the seed gets in and implanted deeply in our lives. But there's something else that I don't want you to miss. It is so small in that verse 21. It's a key word. Humbly. Some translation says meekly. You receive that word humbly or meekly. Why is that such a big deal? It's a huge deal. Listen to me very carefully. Because what that means is that don't argue with the Word of God. It means don't twist the Word of God to make it conform to what you want it to mean. Amen. But rather honor it. Honor it as the absolute truth of God. Accept it and obey it fully. Why? Verse 22 to 25 tells us why. Because it will help transform your life. Do not merely listen to the word and so deceive yourselves. Do what it says. Remember this. Back in the first century, as the Apostle James writing, like all the New Testament writers, most people were illiterate. They could not read. They only learned the gospel by hearing. And that's why Paul says, comes by hearing, because very few of them really could read. But it doesn't matter really, hearing or reading, it makes no difference. You can hear all the sermons in the world. You can hear all the preaching and the teaching in the world. Until and unless you want to obey and willing to obey, allow the seed to go deep so to transform your life, change your life, become more like Christ every day. It's like the guy who spent all his life in college. Didn't help anybody. Why? James said, these professional hearers or readers are like someone who gets up first thing in the morning and looks at a mirror. But he never does anything about it. That's what James is saying. The truth is, when the Word of God confronts us with our sin and our shortcomings, and oh my goodness, that happens every morning for me, it is not just to make us feel temporary bad. And a lot of people do. They feel temporary bad when they hear a convicting message or they hear read something in the Word of God and they've just temporarily felt bad. God does not want you to feel bad, temporary or otherwise. Did you get that? God wants you to come to Him for cleansing, for empowering, for strength, for forgiveness. Is there an issue that I need to repent of? Is there an issue that I need forgiveness? Is there an issue that I need strength to overcome? Is there an issue that I need cleansing and removal from my life? See, that's what the mirror calls you and calls me to do. Here's a warning. the person who hears or reads the Word of God and does not obey it, he will live a frustrated life. Maybe even, I dare say, a depressed life. It's like someone said, impression without expression leads to depression. So the third evidence of real faith manifests itself how? By weeding out the things that don't belong, planting the Word of God deeply into the heart and the soil of our hearts, so that obedience to that Word does its transforming work. It does its transforming work. Takes away the frustrations. Takes away the anger. Gives you joy in the midst of trial. Question. What does the fruit of obedience look like? Again, James tells us, verses 26 and 27. He said, first he said, we'll give you the ability to control your tongue. He touches on it. The importance of the speech. Why our words are important. Jesus answers that question. He does. In Matthew 12:34, he said, from the abundance of the heart, the mouth speaks. Or the mouth speaks out of the abundance of the heart. What's in the well comes out in the bucket. When somebody says, well, you know, his bark is really worse than his bite. Well, his bark is the bite. So the mouth speaks what's in the heart. That's why it's important. So the question is, do you praise God all the time? Do you bless God? Or do you complain all the time, thinking of something that's just not going right and complain about it? Do you bless or do you curse? Do you criticize or do you encourage? Do you put people down or do you lift them up? And the second fruit of that obedience to the Word of God is showing kindness. Why? Why is that important? Because showing kindness is love in action. There's no use saying, I love somebody and I see them in distress and I do nothing about it. Showing kindness is love in action. Showing genuine compassion is an indication of a heart that has experienced the power of the Word of God, a transformation, expression of authentic caring to those who are most desperately in need is evidence of faith. Remember, back then, the reason he mentioned specifically the widows and the orphans, back then they were the most desperate people in society. They have no social security, no government programs, and no child care. But it doesn't matter. It doesn't matter. The issue is the same. The point is the same. If you show kindness to the desperately needy, it gives evidence of the fruit of obedience to the Word of God. Third thing, he says, as a proof of obedience to the Word of God. What is it? Separation from the world. Okay, Michael, we're all going to go up to the mountains, live in bubbles, or we're going to go to the nunneries and the monasteries. And No. That's not what he's talking about. The Bible talks clearly about living in the world, but not of it. So what does it mean? Simply this. Don't read the junk that non-believers read. Don't watch the raunchy stuff that non-believers watch. Don't use filthy language that they use. Don't contaminate your mind with their filth. And I was thinking about this, and I thought about the example the Bible gives us of Lot. Lot was Abraham's nephew. He got into altercation over greed. His shepherds, Abraham's shepherds, Abraham said, take what you want. You're not going to fight. And God blessed Abraham even more. And the Bible said that Lot pitched his tent towards Sodom. Oh, no. A man like me is not going to go over there. I'm just going to be near enough so I can just take a look at it. I want to admire it from a distance. Oh, I wonder, these people having a party every night. I wonder what it's like to be there. Day after day, he pitched his tent towards Sodom. Be very careful. Be very careful. If your tent is towards Sodom of this world. And the next stage, the Bible said, he was in Sodom. Oh, probably thought to himself, you know, I'm going to witness. I'm just going to be a good light to these people. I'm going to... You get the third stage in the Bible. He is part and parcel of that miserable culture. He was sitting at the gate, which means that he became part of it. And as a result, he lost his testimony. He lost his family. He lost everything. And the angels had to drag him out because of the intercession of Uncle Abraham. Contrast that with the Lord Jesus Christ. The Bible said it's for whom and through whom all things were created. He was in the splendor and the glory of heaven. But out of obedience to the Father, he came to earth, lived as the poorest of the poor, did everything in his life in obedience to the Father. And the Bible said that's why today he sits on the rim of the universe. He is in control. He owns everything. Not just the earth, but also all the galaxies. Because of his obedience to the Father. The question I want you to think about. Am I like Lot or am I like Jesus? Am I like Lot or am I like Jesus?
2: 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Here's how to get in touch. 855-851-1274.
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6: When God revives a heart, it brings about true humility.
7: Revival began in my life when I humbled myself and called a judge's office. Years earlier, I'd been a witness in a federal court trial, and I hadn't told the whole truth.
6: In times of revival, God convicts his people of their sin and calls them to repentance.
7: God was speaking to my heart about this sin. I had to make it right, even though I knew I might end up in jail.
6: Maybe there's a situation in your life that requires humility. Remember these words from Proverbs 29. A man's pride will bring him low, but the humble in spirit will retain honor.
7: After a total wait of about a year, I got word that neither side wanted to reopen the case. I was a free man. But true freedom had come when I had humbled myself and said yes to God.
6: With Seeking Him, I'm Nancy DeMoss Wagmuth.

A warm welcome to our program, Prophecy for Today, where we study biblical prophecy and its application to our daily life. It's a wonderful day to worship God. I'm William Steves. Let's pray. Dear Heavenly Father, how we praise you for your kindness to us. You continually pour out new blessings and shower us with grace. We pray you would help us to grow as we hear the proclamation of your word today. And it's in Jesus' name we pray. Amen.

Maranatha, friends, the Lord is coming. Ezekiel 2, 3 through 5. And he said unto me, Son of man, I send thee to the children of Israel, to a rebellious nation that hath rebelled against me. They and their fathers have transgressed against me, even unto this very day. For they are impudent children, and stiff-hearted. I do send thee unto them, and thou shalt say unto them, Thus saith the Lord God. And they, whether they will hear, or whether they will forbear, for they are a rebellious house, yet shall know that there hath been a prophet among them. As God sends Ezekiel to the Israelites, he tells Ezekiel that the people will likely not hear the word of the Lord. So why should Ezekiel go? God sends him nevertheless, because he wants them to have no excuse. Scripture says in Romans 1 that the truth of God is revealed to every man. And we likewise are called to proclaim God's truth, not just so people will repent, though we hope and pray to that end, but so that they will be held inexcusable before the judgment of God. Do not lose heart. Although your ministry may seem stifled, nevertheless God is still on the throne, and he is in control as we go and proclaim his truth. Today's letter comes from Massachusetts. Our listener writes, I am greatly blessed by every broadcast, and I love the gospel standards. It is such a blessing to know Christ, and I encourage you to keep the faith until he returns. We likewise pray the same thing. May God enable us to continue until the day of Christ. 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I'm William Steves. The June edition of the Gospel Standard is available upon request. 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

0: And now, the familiar voice of Pastor Perry F. Rockwood, who is at home with the Lord.
1: Shall we pray? Father, we're so thankful today that we can come directly to the throne of grace. We need no other priest. We need no other mediator. We have Christ and Christ alone. We're thankful that He alone is our salvation. That is not the church or the baptism or the mass, but Christ and Christ alone. And I pray today that many who are religious but lost will look away to Calvary and put their 100% complete trust in Christ and Christ alone for salvation. I pray in His name, amen. We're thinking of the conditions of the world. And you know, people in our world are always wishing for a better day, for a time when the problems that plague human society will be alleviated. And today there's teaching what they call Kingdom Now, that the church is going through the Great Tribulation period, that we're here to bring in the kingdom. We're here to save the world. We're here to change the world and then present the world to Jesus. Friends, there's no such teaching in the Word of God. This world system is the same world that crucified our Savior, same in philosophy, same in its thinking of Christ. And this world is not going to get any better. The message of Scripture is that before there is a better time, there's going to be a worse time. Our Lord describes that time in Matthew 24:21. Then shall be great tribulation, such as was not since the beginning of the world to this time, no, nor ever shall be. Our Lord was not the first to speak of the coming time of trouble known as the tribulation. It will involve the whole world, but will be especially significant for Israel. For instance, Isaiah, in chapter 10, looks forward to the day of the Lord. That will be a time of great judgment, a time when the kingdom of Messiah will be established and Israel will be saved. Man's work on earth will be complete. God will rule. Isaiah says in verse 20, "It shall come to pass in that day that the remnant of Israel and such as have escaped of the house of Jacob shall no more again lean upon him who smote them, but will lean upon the Lord, the Holy One of Israel, in truth. The remnant shall return, even the remnant of Jacob, unto the mighty God. For though thy people Israel be like the sand of the sea, yet a remnant of them shall return. The full end decreed shall overflow with righteousness." Now there's coming a time of great stress for Israel. "Yet a remnant will escape and learn never again to rely on anyone other than the Lord. However, before their salvation, the people of Israel will lean on someone who offers himself for support, but then afflicts them, and that's the Antichrist." Now, Jeremiah 30 speaks of the tribulation. Verse 5, "Thus saith the Lord, we have heard a voice of trembling, of fear, and not of peace. Ask now and see whether a man doth travail with child. Why do I see every man with his hands on his loins like a woman in travail, and all faces are turned into paleness?" When Jeremiah looked into the distant future, he didn't see peace. He saw trembling and fear. The greatest human pain, that of giving birth to a child without an anesthetic, symbolizes the pain of society in the future. Jeremiah saw the world, and Israel in particular, in great pain. Jeremiah goes on to say in verse 7, "Alas, for that day is great, for so that none is like it. It is even the time of Jacob's trouble, but he shall be saved out of it. For it shall come to pass in that day, saith the Lord of hosts, that I will break his yoke from off thy neck, and will burst thy bonds, and strangers shall no more enslave them, but they shall serve the Lord their God, and David," the Messiah is David's descendant, "their king, whom I will raise up unto them." Jeremiah described a day like no other day, a day of great judgment and distress, the time of Jacob's trouble. Out of it is going to come salvation and the raising up of the Messiah and his kingdom. Now, Daniel 12, we have something here in the Great Tribulation, verse 1. "At that time shall Michael stand up, the great prince who standeth for the children of thy people, and there shall be a time of trouble, such as never was since there was a nation, even to that same time. And at that time thy people shall be delivered, every one that shall be found written in the book. Friends, it's clear as day that all of this fits in with Matthew 24 and 25. The next great event is the rapture, the coming of the Lord. The world is not going to get better. The world is going to get worse and worse. But Jesus is coming back. Oh, what a blessed, glorious hope we have. We're not citizens of this world. We're only here for a short time. We're pilgrims. We're sojourners. We're strangers. Our home is in heaven. And we're looking for the coming of the Lord. Now, Zechariah has something to say. Chapter 13, verse 8. It shall come to pass that in all the land, saith the Lord, two parts of it shall be cut off and die, but the third shall be left in it. And I will bring the third part through the fire, and will refine them as silver is refined, and will test them as gold is tested. They shall call on my name, and I will hear them. And we haven't time to go right on there. You should read on to from chapter 13:8 to chapter 14, verse 2. And so two out of the three in the land of Israel will die. The third will come to the awareness that the Lord is God. Now this is a prophetic picture of the time just before the coming of the Lord to this earth. It is described in Matthew 24 and 25 by our Lord, and is described in the Old Testament by the prophets. A time of great distress will be followed by the purging and salvation of Israel and the coming of Messiah to establish his glorious millennial kingdom. My, what a hope we have. If you're not living for the Lord, consecrate your life right now. Because of his love for you and Calvary's cross work, give your life over to God. Let us together be determined we're going to be the people God wants us to be and to be faithful until he comes.
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6: This is Key Life. We're here to let you know that because of what Jesus has done, God will never be angry at you again. Matt Hurd is a speaker, teacher, writer, pastor, coach, and the founder and principal of a ministry called Thrive. And he's been teaching us all this week.
5: Thank you, Matthew. We are in the midst of a journey looking at this whole notion of believing. We're thinking about believing. Contrary to what a lot of people do, we're putting those two words in the same sentence, thinking and believing. Believing the gospel is not a blind leap. It's something that involves substance. And we started yesterday just introducing these three elements of faith that makes a difference. And now let's go into a little bit more detail with them. The three elements are, I'm calling them, appraisal is the first one. Agreement is the second one, where we're not a just appraising the object of our faith, but we're agreeing that it's relevant. And the third is accepting. It's based on the ancient formula that the reformers talked about of notitia and assensus and fiducia. So this first ingredient, appraisal, where we're taking the notitia, looking at the credibility of the truth. Bottom line, we're talking about the object of our faith. And it is way more important what you're believing in than how much you're believing in it. A lot of people say that, the amount of your faith is important, and that is true, but that's not the most important thing. The most important thing is what you're putting your faith in. And it's better to have a little faith in a strong chair than a lot of faith in a weak chair, because your faith isn't what's going to enable you to put your body at rest. That's why I said a few moments ago, faith never saved anyone. No, it's Jesus that saves us. Jesus gives us life. Faith is not just another word for positive mental attitude. It's where I am basing my behavior on some truth, the truth of who Jesus is and what he came to teach, the truth of the credibility of the scriptures, the credibility of the resurrection, and this whole notion of applying our thought to belief is something that we've drifted away from, and it's become downright dangerous. I remember years ago, Alan Bloom wrote a book called The Closing of the American Mind, and we've seen that filter in to the church, and we've adopted this, as Susan Jacoby says, the age of American unreason. We've adopted unreason. She says it is difficult to suppress the fear that the scales of American history have shifted heavily against the vibrant and varied intellectual life so essential to functional democracy. And during the past four decades, America's endemic anti-intellectual tendencies have been grievously exacerbated by a new species of semi-consciousness. It's a semi-conscious anti-rationalism feeding on and fed by an ignorant popular culture of video images and unremitting noise that leaves no room for contemplation or logic. Wow, that was a mouthful of words, but I hope you got that. That was written in 2008, before the social media addictions that we have now. And the way it's crept into the church is summarized by a guy named Chad Walsh. He wrote back in the 1950s an intriguing book called Early Christians of the 21st Century. He says, millions of Christians live in a sentimental haze of vague piety, soft organ music, trembling in the lovely light from stained glass windows. Their religion is a pleasant thing of emotional quiver, divorced from the intellect, divorced from the will, and demanding little except lip service to a few harmless platitudes. So here's my exhortation to you. Remember, we're talking about John 20:31, believing, that kind of believing, where he says, pray that you would believe that Jesus is the Messiah, the Son of God, where we trust him for our salvation. But he says, and also that by believing on a daily basis, you may have life, Zoe, in his name. And it's us understanding that that believing is connected to something that is substantive. I told you about just before that verse 31 in John 20, is John 20:26-29, where it says a week later. This is after the crucifixion. Jesus is risen. Thomas has heard about it, but he's not met him. A week later, his disciples were in the house again, and Thomas was with them. Though the doors were locked, Jesus came and stood among them and said, peace be with you. Shalom. And he said to Thomas, Thomas, come over here. And I read this to you earlier. Put your finger here. See my hands. Reach out your hand and put it into my side. Stop doubting and believe. And Thomas said to him, my Lord and my God. Jesus didn't condemn him for hesitating. He said, go ahead. Do the appraisal that you need to do to become confident in who I am. Then Jesus told him, because you've seen me, you've believed. Blessed are those who haven't seen, who are not here in time, space, and history, but also believe. But he's not saying blessed are those who don't do the appraisal. We just do it differently. Then with Jesus in person, we're looking at the evidence, we're evaluating the evidences of scripture, and especially the evidences of, say, the resurrection. That's where I go on a daily basis. Is Jesus risen or not? And that comes down to basically three elements. Is the tomb empty? Was Jesus visible? And were the followers transformed? That's a yes or no. And historically, philosophically, there's a credibility to each of those statements. You know, some people try to explain away the empty tomb by saying Jesus wasn't actually dead, or the disciples went to the wrong tomb, or the disciples stole the body, or religious political leaders moved the body, or the grave was robbed. All of those are possible explanations. None of them hold water. What holds water is Jesus really did rise from the dead. And then after that, the historical record showing that he was visible to the women witnesses were the first. They would never, if they were fabricating this, have made women in that culture the primary witnesses validating the resurrection. They did not carry that weight in court. But they weren't concerned about trying to fabricate something. This is what happened. And the content of those testimonies, the reactions that were so credible, so real, where people were incredulous that this had happened, and the variety of appearances that Jesus went through, the way he appeared to unbelievers, the numbers of people, to over 500 people at a time, the specific time frame, the balance proclamation, it all bundles back to the reality that Jesus really was seen after his resurrection. And then, to me, one of the biggest is how the followers of Jesus were transformed. They were cowards that became emboldened. They were skeptics that became converted. The religious structures changed. They died for their belief. They might die for something that is a lie, but not for something that they know is a lie. The church was birthed. So all of that is something that I will do real quickly on a daily basis, really. Is Jesus risen or not? There's a historical credibility and a philosophical cogency to this whole notion of the gospel. So the appraisal that I do is going back to the illustration of sitting in a chair. I'm looking at that chair. Does it look strong enough to hold me? Yes. Okay. That's ingredient number one. I've got to move to ingredient number two then. Do I agree that it's relevant to my need right now? Or if we're looking at putting faith in a plane, do I see that plane as being credible, mechanically put together? Yes, that's the notitia, that's the appraisal. Then the second ingredient is, okay, am I agreeing that it's relevant to my need? Do I need to get to where this plane is going? C.S. Lewis, in Mere Christianity, said Christianity is in the long run a thing of unspeakable comfort, but it does not begin in comfort. It begins in the dismay I have been describing, the sin, the need for forgiveness. This whole notion of embracing the relevance, the assenting to the relevance of who Jesus is, starts with me humbling myself, acknowledging my own sin, and reasoning together, as Isaiah tells us, and then beginning to look to say, okay, is this gospel in the midst of my sinful state relevant to what I'm grappling with and what I really need right now in my journey? Is it relevant to my thirst for significance and intimacy, my hunger for love, and my need for identity and dignity, a sense of security? Does it fulfill my yearning to be a part of a big story? Is this whole notion of Christianity something that taps not just my religious needs, but taps my need as a human being, where I began to grapple with the beauty of what Jesus came to do? And when John says, I'm praying that you would believe in such a way that you would experience life in his name, that believing has everything to do with knowing the credibility of the gospel, the appraising of the credibility, but also the agreement with the gospel's relevance to me. We'll pick up on that a little bit tomorrow, but for the rest of today, I'd like to encourage you to spend some time thinking through, what is the so what of the gospel for me? Do I not only understand the credibility of the gospel, but do I understand the relevance of the gospel to what I need today? And when we start grappling with those, we enter into a realm in which we can thrive as men and women who are full of faith.
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1: A Love Language Minute. 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
2: If we can ask for input after a situation in which we're aware we didn't do that really well, we have the benefit of the other person. 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All of us can grow in personal relationships. That's what books are all about. That's what conferences and seminars are all about, is helping us learn how to get the best from each other in this teamwork that we call marriage, so that we can be the best parents and be the best husband and the best wife.
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7: Well, in a world growing darker by the day, many people believe that they're beyond hope. Well, today's guest shares his powerful journey of redemption after 6 years in the porn industry. And he will remind us why no one is too far gone from God's grace. But before we get to that, joining me around the table.

0: If you want to hear the real of the real, this is the place to be, right here at this table. Because
1: you're sitting right here with me.
0: Yes, absolutely. Because you know what? This is how we show God's redeeming love.
1: That's right. I love that. Rachel Ann Brown, how are you?
2: I'm good. And you know, the Bible says that we overcome by the word of our testimony.
1: That's right.
2: And so I love that there's so much freedom from what the guest is going to share today. No matter what people are walking through on their journeys, there's going to be something that they can relate to and glean from and understand that there is freedom in their vulnerability and transparency.
1: That's right. Rebecca Lamb Weiss, you know, there are people watching today that are going to be struggling with some of the stuff we're going to talk about today. And I think it's important to shine the light of truth on it. Sometimes the church don't want to talk about some of those things, but we will talk about it here on the table.
3: I commend you for talking about this, because this is a really big struggle for so many people. And I think that if you, the enemy allows us to feel shame, and shame keeps people stuck in the dark. And what I love about shining the light is I think people are like scared of that light, but it actually says in 1 John that when we walk in the light, we have fellowship with God. And so he's there in the light wanting to commune with us. And so it's not a shameful place. It's a place of forgiveness and acceptance and restoration.
1: That's good. Cindy Murdoch.
4: Hey.
1: Welcome to the table.
4: Thank you.
1: Yay. It's so good to be back.
3: Cindy.
1: Now, a lot of people don't know that Cindy has moved to North Carolina.
4: Yeah.
1: We're in Texas, by the way, if you didn't know. She's gone closer to the grandkids.
4: Yes.
1: But, of course, you'll be coming back to do table talks.
4: Yes, which I love. I'm so
1: grateful. So glad you're here today.
4: Thank you. It's so good to be here.
1: Yeah.
4: And I miss you when I'm not here. Just know that.
1: Yeah.
4: I do.
1: She has to say that or she'll be in trouble.
4: You know, I wanted to say, too, is that we, for years, we read through the scriptures and we hear the good, bad, and ugly of people
1: true.
4: In the Bible. But somehow we still, you know, love reading how God redeemed them. And so we're just going to hear another story. It just wasn't in the Bible.
1: But a great story.
4: A great
1: story. For sure. Well, he's a former porn star turned pastor who's here to share insights from his book, Seven Lies That Will Ruin Your Life. Please welcome Joshua Broom.
2: Yay.
1: Come on in, Joshua.
2: Hey. Joshua.
5: Good day.
1: Joshua, you have the best smile.
5: Oh, thank you.
1: I just want to say you have the greatest smile. Well, Joshua Broom rose to fame and fortune in the adult film industry. But behind the scenes, he was drowning in despair. After hitting rock bottom, he cried out to Jesus, and Jesus answered. He joins us today to share his incredible story and testimony. Of course, you've written the book, What My Journey from Porn Star to Preacher Taught Me About the Truth That Sets Us Free, Seven Lies That Will Ruin Your Life. Mm. Thank you for being here today.
5: Yeah, so glad to be here.
1: You know, you don't have any residue of that former life on you.
5: Oh, no. I mean, a lot of people talk about, well, how do you, you know, navigate through talking, you know, about your past and things like that. It's like, well, at the end of the day, either your past can own you or you can own it. And the way you own it, you put it at the foot of the cross.
1: That's right. That's right.
4: Yeah.
1: Well, we're going to talk about that. But let's go back to the beginning. Your beginning.
5: Yeah.
1: Talk about being born. Yes, in the beginning when Joshua was born.
5: Yeah. Yeah, so I grew up in a small town in South Carolina. And my mom was 15 when she had me. My dad was around the same age. And just being that young, you know, It presents its challenges in itself, but being in a small town, you know, it only takes one person to know one thing about your life, or everybody to know everything about your life. And just fatherlessness in, you know, in our country is somewhat of a normative, but it certainly wasn't a normal thing where I grew up, and it being so small that, you know, one gas station, one grocery store, you know, so I would see my dad, and he was, you know, he was in my town and often in my presence, but never in my life. And that
1: was hard for you to understand growing
5: up. Yeah. I mean, just, you think, attachment theory is something that I talk about a lot. It's just really the way that we develop our understanding of emotions. And as a child, what doesn't make sense to you, you have to make sense of somehow. And the way I made sense of it was, well, if he doesn't want to be in my life, it must be my fault. And the way that I would fix the problem, if I was the problem, maybe I could be the solution.
1: So by being a high achiever.
5: Yeah. Yeah.
1: In sports. And you did everything, and you were very, very successful, right?
5: Yes. I mean, good at academics, good at sports. Started modeling when I was like 12, 13 years old and doing all this stuff. But really, at the end of the day, I just wanted to hear my dad say, I'm proud of you.
2: Did you ever try to connect with him since y'all were in the same town?
5: Yeah, I mean, I think just the way that, like, shame compounds over time. Mm-hmm. I think that there was a few times where we tried to connect, But at the same time, he got married when he was like 17, 18, so like right out of high school.

0: So he's in the process of navigating through, you know, marriage, kids, all this stuff.
1: And a whole new family.
0: A whole new family. Yeah. So I never thought it was this, like, you know, him being like this, like, super bad person. I just felt like, I wasn't chosen. And then the choice to not choose me, it was evident to me on a daily basis. But I don't want to speak for him,
1: sure.
0: But I just know, like, it was complicated, yeah. Where it should have been simple, but it was complicated. So I think, we did see each other from time to time. There was a few times early on where he tried, and then life kind of took its course. And then all of a sudden, you know, it had been a long time.
2: Yeah. Do you think seeking out modeling and acting and kind of fame was to fill that void that he left?
0: Yeah, I mean, I think so. But I think in a really strange way where, you know, like, God exists outside of time and even our perspective. So I think that, I mean, like, modeling and acting is something that I loved. Mm-hmm. And just, like, being creative and telling stories and even communicating, like, something I love. But I do think that, like, a good God-given gift or talent, yeah, like, misappropriated or misunderstood or even, sure, you know, pointed in the wrong direction. Because, you know, we're in Texas, and if I'm 5 degrees off and I'm heading to California, I'll end up in Canada, you know?
2: Yeah.
0: So I think it was a God-given desire to tell stories and be creative in that way. But I do think that my desire to be successful was to mitigate that deficit in some way.
1: Sure. So you ended up moving to Los Angeles.
0: Yeah.
1: And ended up getting a really good agent to represent you.
0: Yeah.
1: You were doing some modeling. Mm-hmm. Some doors, wow, were opening up.
0: Yeah.
1: And you were, you know, on that precipice, if you will, to do what you kind of had dreamed of doing. But now God was really not in the picture at that point.
0: Right. Yeah, I didn't have a biblical foundation. I had a grandmother that loved the Lord and, mm-hmm, you know, drug me to church every time I was around her.
1: And was praying for you, like, yeah, for years you didn't even know she, yeah, was praying for, yeah, you.
2: I love the praying grandmas.
0: Oh, yeah.
2: They're the best.
1: You,
2: yeah,
1: praying grandmas, yeah, we, yeah, love you for sure.
0: Yeah,
1: for sure.
0: Absolutely.
2: Holding,
0: okay,
2: us together. Yeah.
0: Yeah. But yeah, I get out to LA, but yeah, I mean, I had started modeling and acting when I was around 13, 14. I'd done Fashion Week, like, all over the world. I'd had a lot of success modeling and not quite as much acting, but I mean, I was a somewhat normal person, you know, in this world. And I would say, like, my story is somewhat different in that there was an element of brokenness, like, in, like, it was almost like self-induced or self-magnified in a way where I was never abused in any way. My mom, incredible. Like, sure, I didn't have as much as the person, you know, to my left or my right. I didn't have a dad, but there was no reason for me to say yes to what I said yes to. Because, like, to your point, you know, I had a nice home. I had, a like, great management. I had, you know, everything was moving in the right direction.
1: So what happened?
0: Yeah, so I was in a club, and a girl came up to me, and she was a headhunter for the porn industry, meaning that she went out looking for attractive guys and girls, or out and about.
1: Which,
0: and
1: you didn't know that at the time.
0: No, had no clue. But actually, you know, like, because the way that pornography teaches you, like, when you consume it, like, it teaches you to, instead of loving things or loving people and using things, it teaches you to use people and love things.
1: Mm.
0: It teaches you to commodify people.
1: Mm.
0: And for me, like, when she asked me, like, hey, would you be interested in doing porn? It was like, you know, would you want to go to outer space? Like, yeah, yeah. I just, like, couldn't wrap my head around it, because it was, to a certain extent, it was fictitious. It was something that I saw and I watched, but I didn't see those people to be real, and I certainly didn't think that industry to be something that you could be a part of.
1: Like, so you thought no at first.
0: Well, I thought no, and my mom would, like, jump out of a bush and, like, karate chop me,
1: yeah,
0: in the throat, you know. But yeah, I was like, it's a terrible idea, but maybe I'll check it out. And I think more often than not, I mean, we all can say this to a certain extent. It's like, when you don't count the cost for something that you said
1: so
0: yes,
1: true,
0: to, it cost,
1: yeah,
0: you more than you were willing to pay.
1: And she's like, I want you, she'll just talk to...
0: Yeah, talk to my agent, and I have a conversation with that agent.
1: He's a producer.
0: Yeah.
1: Does movies.
0: Well, he wasn't, like, it was... I think that's why words matter so much, because when we don't call things what they are, we are easily manipulated.
2: That's right. Very true.
0: And I love that you were saying pornography, because I think like there's nothing wrong in itself of saying like adult entertainment industry or adult film industry. But at the same time, it does paint the picture of like, is this something that is for adults? Like when you're 18, is this something that you should have access to? I would say no. But when we call it pornography, it's like that's a word that comes from the Greek New Testament.
3: Yeah.
0: Like porneia is a word in the Greek New Testament that we get our understanding of what sexual morality is. I didn't think that it was a good idea. And then I say yes to it, and, you know, it blows up my life.
1: So you did that first film.
0: Yeah.
1: How did you feel after?
0: Terrible. I mean, you know, like it's you know, I shared this before where it was like, you know, I get this like little $500 check, and then I feel disgusting afterwards. And then afterwards, I'm taking a shower, and that movie, Redeeming Love, I think it paints such a clear picture of someone who is, you know, like sexual morality, like the Bible tells us that it's sin against our own body.
1: My favorite book, by the way.
3: Yeah.
1: Redeeming Love by Francine Rivers is a classic written about in the 1800s, but from the story of Hosea in the Bible.
0: Yeah.
1: They did a movie.
0: Yeah.
1: And you're right.
0: Yeah,
1: she's a prostitute. She's trying to wipe herself clean.
0: Yeah, and it's literally, there's a scene where, so she had been, you know, rescued out of the life that she was living, but I think there's times in our life where chaos is the only thing that we've known, so we crave chaos to find comfort, even though it's not comfort, it's just familiar. And she goes back to that, and she's wrestling with that, and she finds herself in this river after doing something she said she would never do again. And she's in the river, and she's scrubbing her skin with a rock, and what she's trying to get off her skin is not on the surface, it's in her soul. Mm. And that's what I felt.
1: How many years? I mean, once you kind of became immersed in it, it just...
0: Yeah, the practicality is it blew up my life. You know, like, I mean, this is 2006 at the time, so different world. So my management was like, hey, I got wind that you did a porn film. It's like, I think the world of you, but we can't represent you anymore.
1: So he dropped you.
0: Yeah. And so I get dropped from my representation, and then my mom finds out, and, you know, I hurt the only person that had truly never hurt me.
2: What did she say?
0: You're so much better than that.
2: Yeah.
4: So when you say your world blew up, do you mean financially it blew up?
0: Well, no, I mean, I would just say like, well, you know, as a 22-year-old, my plan A, B, C, D, E, you know, the Z was to model and act and to be creative in that space. And I thought that, well, I had lost the license to do the only thing I wanted to do. And the only thing that made sense to me, which makes no sense, like the thing that caused the chaos in your life, continue to do it. But I thought, well, that was my only legitimate path forward. Like, this is the only thing I could do. And I felt like not only that I made a bad decision, that I was a bad person. And that's why, like, your identity will follow your belief and vice versa. It was no longer that I thought I made a bad decision. I thought, well, I am a bad person. So what does it matter? Of course, everything that I'm going to do is going to follow suit. So I thought, well, why not double down? Why not just continue doing it? And I'll be the best, and I'll win the most awards, and I'll make the most money.
1: And you did all that.
0: And I did. I think in an interesting way, like, God loved me so much that he gave me everything that I thought would fix my life so I would know that it wouldn't.
1: Mm. Wow. And so after 7 years, almost 7 years, 1,000 films, you said, I can't do this anymore.
0: Yeah, I mean, there was this day where in 2012, I'd won Performer of the Year, which is like the highest award that you can win as a guy. And it's like, you know, big thing, like on Showtime or whatever. But it's like, I thought, you know, after being nominated 4 years in a row, if I won that award, like, it would justify something. Like, I would be chosen, I would be the best. And I thought that would be the thing that made the feelings of, you know, I'm inadequate go away. And when the thing that I thought would fix me didn't, the anxiety was amplified. The depression was deepened. And I thought, well, what's the point?
1: And you tried to take your life.
0: I did. And
1: how many porn stars have taken their life?
0: Yeah, so as of 2 days ago, 45. You know, I've been out of the industry.
1: That you know of. And the average lifespan is like what?
0: 33.
1: Think about that,
2: guys.
1: That's
2: so young.
1: Because the darkness that it brings to your soul. And I remember I had you share earlier that for people who look at pornography, don't realize what they're a part of.
0: Yeah, so when someone dies in the porn industry, they make a montage or compilation of the movies or scenes that they've done, and essentially they monetize off of the things that cause their demise. Mm-hmm. They're like, okay, this person died. Well, let's try to squeeze the lemon of their life. Let's see how much more money we can make off of them. So the reality that, you know, 45 people that I was friends with, like many more than this, but 45 people I know,
1: it's not about like two people, you know, doing a film. There's how many people in the room?
0: Yeah.
1: There's nothing intimate. There's nothing sacred. There's nothing that God created.
0: Oh, no. I mean, it's a director telling two people to do something, and it's not for one another. It's for the camera.
1: Yeah. Okay, so let's get to the best part of your story. Yeah. And this is the best part for you to hear as well.
0: Yeah.
1: You move to South Carolina.
0: Yep.
1: And get into training, gym. You become a trainer.
0: Yeah. So I moved back to South Carolina.
1: Which was miraculous, by the way, that you even left and got out.
0: I left because I tried to take my life. You know, so I think you asked me a question I didn't finish answering because squirrel, you know.
2: What happened when you tried?
0: Yeah, so I walked into a bank, but I wanted someone's, I cared about what people thought of me so much, I needed someone's permission to take my own life. And the way that I was going to get that, I go into a bank, hand a check. And historically, I would just do Dropbox, ATM, whatever, because I didn't want to hand a check to a person because on the memo of the check, it said what I was being paid for.
1: Right. And you got paid a lot of money.
0: Yeah.
1: Like you made $1 million in the porn industry at least.
0: Yeah, I made millions of dollars. But it's like the problem mainly was like on the memo is it said something grotesque. The directors would say something antagonistic because their objective is to just chip away at your humanity. Because if you don't have confidence in your humanity, then you're going to be easily manipulated. But at this point, I was just like, hey, here's the check. I want you to shake your head, say something antagonistic, you know, maybe even under your breath.
1: Like you're disgusting.
0: Yeah.
1: Yeah.
0: And that's what I was shooting for, but she said nothing. And I just wept and wept and wept. And she came around the corner and put her arm on my shoulder and said, Joshua, how can I help you?
3: That's so sweet.
5: And she called you by your name.
0: Called me by my name, which I had not heard my name in 18 months.
1: That one moment of compassion.
0: Yeah.
1: It's
0: Acts 16, like the Roman guards. Like, okay, I blew it. You know, there was an earthquake. Everybody got out, grabbed a sword. I'm going to take my life. And Paul just simply says, hey, don't harm yourself. I'm right here.
1: Okay, so we got to get you to South Carolina.
0: Yeah, sorry.
1: Okay.
2: That was such a good story, though.
1: We're going to run out of time. We've got to find out what happened.
0: Yeah, okay. But so I go to the Carolinas. I have the financial means to get a bunch of credentials and do all this stuff, and I'm building another kingdom for myself in the fitness industry, and I'm still miserable. And then I meet this girl, and I was like, you know, can I take you to dinner? No. Coffee? No. And like with every rejection, I become more interested. She's like, hey, I go for a long run before church. How about that?
1: That was the key word right there, before church.
0: Yeah. And I was like, I'll take whatever I can get. And I show up and I begin thinking, oh my gosh, she doesn't hang out in the gym. You know, we have like parties and stuff at the gym when, you know, we hang out together a lot. She's never there. She's not about that. You know, maybe she doesn't know my story. And I share with her, I'm like, hey, you know, before the run starts, I'm like, hey, there's something I want to tell you. I'm going to be transparent. Yeah. Yeah.
2: And a way to start a run.
0: Yeah. And if I'm honest, I was like, if you knew this about me, you wouldn't be here. So let me protect myself.
1: Yeah.
0: I'm like, hey, I'm this kid that his daddy didn't want. And because of that, I made a lot of decisions that I regret. And some of those things, they create a lot of shame in my life, and they're on the internet for the world to see. This is who I am. And she was
1: probably a little shocked.
0: Floored. Yeah. And then we walk in silence for a little bit. And then she just kind of, you know, she's an elementary school teacher. So like, you know, when a teacher or a mom kind of like plants their feet and gives you a look, you know, it's like, you're about to say something.
1: Yeah. Okay.
0: You know? And she looks at me, she's like, hey, I don't want to minimize the trauma that you've been through or say that your decisions didn't have consequences, but I need you to know that you're not defined by the worst thing you've ever done, and you won't be defined by the greatest thing you'll ever do, because you are not the author of you. God is. Do you know him?
4: That's Christianity right there.
2: That girl. That's a lady right there.
1: And her name is?
0: Hope.
2: I love it.
0: Yeah, so, I mean, she floored me with that, and then, because what she confronted was the opposite of what I believed. I thought
1: she darkness with truth.
0: Yes. Yeah, because I believe I was 100% defined by those things. And she invited me to church, and I heard, you know, this sermon on 2 Samuel chapter 9 of like David and Mephibosheth have this interaction, and Mephibosheth saying, you know, in spite of the grace you're offering me, you know, I'm still seeing myself as this dead dog. Mm. So meaning that, in spite of the grace of God, like, don't you know who I am, what I've done, what I've been through, what's happened to me? And it's like, I try to disqualify myself.
1: What family I belong to.
0: Yeah. Yeah. And then the preacher read Hebrews 12 too, and talking about, you know, the joy set before Jesus as he, you know, as he endured the cross, scorning our shame, he's seated at the right hand of God. And what just like popped out to me was that joy. I was like, joy? Like, you're the God of the universe, wrapped in flesh, all knowing, all powerful, going to the cross, knowing what's going to happen, knowing what has happened, but you have joy. How? Why? And then the Holy Spirit reveals to me, I love you.
2: Aww.
0: Like, I go to the cross with joy in my heart because on the other side of it, all who call on my name will be saved. I love you.
1: For eternity.
0: Yeah. So that, like, that leveled me. So
1: did you walk down to the altar?
0: No, I fell on my face right then and there.
1: Wow.
0: I'm like, I'm on my face, like, you know, tears and snot. You know, it's like, what's wrong with this guy? You know?
1: And Hope, is she right there watching all this?
0: Yeah. And then I stand up. And in the middle of that, like, God showed me pictures of him saving my life.
2: Mm.
0: Like, literally standing in front of, I mean, there's, you know, like I shared, 45 people that I was in the industry with dead. Mm. Like, there was an HIV outbreak when I was in the industry, and the person who had HIV, which I had worked with, died. I had unprotected sex with someone who had HIV. I should be dead. Mm. And God showed me a picture of him standing in front of, like, in my body, showed me a picture of a virus entering my bloodline, and he stopped it, and he said, I draw the line right here.
2: Wow.
0: And it was in that where I'm thinking, like, Romans 5:8, where, like, knowing the worst thing about you, Jesus still went to the cross for you. Why?
2: Yes.
0: Because not because of you, because of who he is.
2: Yeah.
0: And him loving me that much in spite of me. So I stand up, and, you know, I'm made new and pretty cool that her name is Hope. And, you know, that was 10 years ago.
1: And finally she went on a date.
0: Yeah. We finally went on a date.
1: And then you get married.
0: Yeah. We get married.
1: You
0: and
1: have
0: we get married
1: four
0: for,
1: boys.
0: Yeah. Nine
1: four.
0: Years.
1: Yeah. You know, I love the story that you share. That when your first child was born, it's a boy.
0: Oh, you made me cry.
1: You got to tell that story.
0: Yeah, so shout out to my wife, Hope. But, like, she was in the middle of a CrossFit workout when her water broke. And then we go to the doctor, and 24 hours later, he's born. And I'm like, I hadn't been asleep. I didn't know what to do. You know, as soon as her water broke, I'm like, what do I need to do? You know, what do I need to, you know, boil some water, get a towel? Like, what am I going to deliver the baby? Like, what am I going to do? And he's finally born, and the nurse is kind of like, you know, putting a little bonnet on his head and laying him in this, you know, in the, like, warmer thing. And she's like, you can touch him. And I was like, are my hands clean? Like, what am I, you know? And I'm like, you know, like, reaching over. And in the middle of that, he grabs my finger.
2: Aww.
0: And I heard God, like, in my spirit say to me, it, as much love as you have in your heart for him right now, I love you more than that.
1: Mm. Wow.
0: And
1: that was your father.
0: Yeah.
1: That was your heavenly father.
2: Yes.
0: Yeah. Yeah. Mm. And so we named him Canaan. So Canaan in Hebrew means measuring sex. So that, for me, like, that was, you know, my wife and I were saying, like, that, and that's a measure of God's grace.
2: Yeah.
0: It's like, when I look at my life, I think about it, like, God, you know, stands ready to do exceedingly abundantly more than we could ever hope, dream, or imagine. It's like, I didn't have the guts to dream for the life that I have. But it's no surprise. My life is not a surprise to God.
1: Mm-hmm. Yeah. That's right. You know, we didn't get to talk a lot about your book, but 7 Lies That Will Ruin Your Life. You talk about all of those in the book. You tell your story. What a great book. And, you know, as Joshua was sharing today, I really sensed there were people watching that you could relate to a story. Not that you were a porn star, but you've done things that you're very ashamed of.
0: Sure.
1: And they're like right out in front of you. And God is saying, you know, man looks at the outside, mm-hmm. but I look at the heart. And so many times Joshua's heart was longing for mm-hmm. his heavenly father to love him, to reach him, and to understand what Jesus did at Calvary. And that's what the Lord's saying to you today, is that you need to let go of all those things and just focus on the fact that he loves you today and he's reaching out to you, and all you have to do is just open your heart and receive him, you know, and just say, Jesus, okay, I'm willing to try you. And just call out on his name and just say, forgive me, come into my heart. And your life will be changed forever, just like he changed all of us around the table. And we share these stories because nobody is too far gone.
3: So true.
1: And God is ever reaching, and with his grace and his love and his mercy, he loves you so much. And so you can have that freedom and that joy that Josh was talking about. You haven't experienced that, and God wants you to experience that joy and that peace. The Bible says he gives us a peace that passes all understanding. If you prayed that prayer, if you invited Jesus into your heart, call the number and let us pray with you, encourage you, send you the book of John. It's a great place to start in the Bible if you don't have a Bible. And we'll send that to you absolutely free. We don't want anything. We just want to be a blessing to you. But I do want to thank Joshua for joining us today. Be sure to pick up a copy of his book, 7 Lies That Will Ruin Your Life. For more, you can visit him online at joshuabroom.me. And, you know, there are some of you watching that there are some secrets hidden in the darkness, and they're keeping you bound. And so I want to encourage you to talk to someone that you can trust and shine the light of truth. Say, hey, I've got this issue. I don't want to stay here. And God can set you free from pornography, from whatever addiction that you're dealing with. Well, always make sure and follow us on social media. 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I want to thank you so much for watching. You be encouraged today. You have never watched before, but today was your day. God had your number, and he loves you so much. He wanted you to see this. I'm so excited about the days ahead. So open your heart. Receive what God has for you today. It's a new day. I'll see you next time. Bye-bye for today.
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13: Hi, I'm Dr. Doug Weiss, and for over 40 years as a licensed psychologist, I've helped countless individuals heal from life's deepest hurts and challenges. And here on Healing Time, you won't just hear powerful testimonies. You'll be equipped with practical steps and biblical tools to walk in real, lasting freedom in Christ. Welcome to Healing Time. Today, we're going to talk about something that often gets overlooked in our very busy lives, the importance of rest and how to find peace in the presence of God and even with others. I'm so glad that you're joining us today.
3: because we have such a busy life, especially us Westerners. You know, what's really sad to me is that we make it busy, okay? I'm not talking about the things that kids need to do, and I'm not talking about homework, I'm not talking about making meals and taking care of the house. Every culture does that. But what I'm talking about is how much time we invest in the screen and on our phone and watching ungodly TV. You should watch as much of Daystar as possible, of course. But ungodly television and ungodly entertainment, and instead of just being the way we were made, to be outside, to be playing with our children, to enjoy life, to be able to feel the presence of God. You know, peace is actually a result. It's not something that just happens to you. It's a result. And so I want to share with you, you know, out of Psalm 1, you know, I love that David, you know, he wrote all these psalms, but in the first psalm, he talked about us being planted by the rivers of water. And I really believe that when we succor, when we get in the presence of God, when we live with the presence of God, when we walk in the presence of the God, in the New Testament it says walking in the Spirit, same kind of language, that we can actually experience peace. Because peace comes from whose we are, not who we are. It doesn't come from our circumstances. It comes from who we walk with. You know, I'm sure the disciples, when they walked in the boat, they didn't think they were going to have any challenges with peace until the storms came. And then they got concerned about the storm. And they're like getting a little frustrated with Jesus, like he's sleeping. How does this guy sleep through a storm? I mean, Jesus wasn't a fisherman, and all these guys were trained, I mean, not all of them, but some of them were trained fishermen, and they should have been cool in a storm, like they've been through storms before, right? But here we are, the King of Glory is just sitting in the boat, chilled out, not missing a nap at all, and enjoying his life. And then Jesus gets up, and he says, oh my gosh, come on, guys. And he just speaks to the water, says, peace. You know, like, be still. Be still. And I think sometimes we need that word of the Lord to be still. Doesn't matter what the storm is, it matters who's in the boat. And if Jesus is inside your heart, you can have peace any time you want. So sometimes when we get anxious or concerned or overwhelmed or frustrated, and I'm talking about emotions that sometimes we don't even have words for, we just, right? We kind of make animal noises at ourselves, right? When you're in that place, oftentimes you've stepped away from the discipline of practicing peace, of being in the presence, in the boat with the Most High God, and knowing that you're a little lamb and you're a little child who's in the arms of a really big God, and he's got the big stuff, he thinks about the little stuff, and I'm going to be my little sheep today, I'm going to do my little things today, and it's going to make a contribution in the kingdom somehow, but I'm at peace with it. See, peace is a result of living close. Okay, the little sheep who can't fight, okay, can't run fast, isn't that bright, has no concern about where she is, as long as she can hear the master's voice. And if she can hear the master's voice, oh, that little sheep's just so happy and calm. It's like, it doesn't matter what pasture I'm in. It doesn't even matter if I hear a wolf out there in the distance, because I know my shepherd, he's got this, because nobody's better than my shepherd. And that little sheep just walks down the path and has a really good day. Well, I want to start sharing a couple of scriptures with you, but I really want you to get the heart of peace. The heart of peace comes from the presence of peace, and the person of peace is the Lord Jesus Christ. He's not only paid for the peace of the world, he's paid for the peace of our day, of our moment. And sometimes we just have to stop and say, Lord, I'm choosing peace with you. I'm choosing trust with you. Because when I trust somebody, you know, I'm an employer, I have companies. And if I have a really good employee and I trust them, when I give them a task, I have peace, okay? And so get close to the Lord, because he can handle whatever you've got, and give it to him and just say, Lord, I trust you with that. And in that trust exchange, you will experience peace. Trust the Lord with all of your heart. Lean not on your own understanding. Why is that? Because we don't understand a lot, okay? And when we do that and we move on to him and we trust him with all of our heart, I'm telling you, the peace of God will just come on you. You know, sometimes I have to go out in my backyard, okay, and Joni's still asleep, and I go out there and I say, okay, Lord, I'm giving this to you because I'm not carrying this. I have to give this to you. And as soon as I release whatever that is, whether it's a project or a person or a situation, I walk in peace knowing that the Father, the King of Kings, the Lord of Lords, who is one, brighter than me, number two, more creative than me, more powerful than me, and I could go on and I would lose too many fingers, right? He is amazing. And when I trust his amazingness in situations, Dr. Doug has peace. And it's not about just me, it's you. When we go out in our backyard and we say, Lord, I'm going to cast all my burdens on you, peace is a result of that exchange. I'm trying to share something with you. That peace is a result of being close to the living God. Peace is a result of trusting the living God. Peace is a result of giving it to the living God. And when you do that, peace comes in. See, sometimes people think peace is something, if they just navel gaze long enough, that they're going to get peace. And I'll get into practicing peace in a minute. But it's bigger than that. Your heart lives in peace when it lives in the world where there is a God and it's not you. If you here, you want to practice something just to pretend to be God for a moment and just think about taking care of one city. You'll get really crazy anxious. Okay, you'll get crazy stressed out. You'll get crazy overwhelmed because we're not designed for the big stuff. We're not. We're not designed to be in the future. If you are robbing yourself of peace in the present because your heart and your mind and your imagination are all in the future of what ifs, and if you're one of those negative people like, well, what if this goes wrong? What about the election? What about sickness? What about disease? What about my, you know, my neighbor's problems? What about my sister-in-law's problems? What about my dog's problems? And you're getting into the future about all of that stuff. You deserve not to have peace. Why? He's not there. He's not there in the future. Why? Because he's walking in the present with you. And when he walks in the present with you and you hold his hand, you know, I've never had God tell me to be concerned about tomorrow. Now, sometimes he'll give me a hint like, hey, tomorrow I'm going to bless you with something, or tomorrow I want you to give this word to somebody. Okay, that's fine. But he doesn't live in the future with us. He lives in the present. He's the God of I am. I am is present. I will be is future. God never defines himself as I will be, okay? He defines himself as I am. And so if you're walking in a situation in your life right now, I want to encourage you, maybe just to bow your head and pray, Lord, I give this to you. Lord, I'm going to trust you. Lord, I want to stay in the present. And I understand that's a challenge because I know people generally have one disposition where they kind of, and they're either in the past, the present past, where they use their present to stay in the past, or they're in a present that's the person just one day at a time. And then there's the person who's present future. And I tend to be that guy too. I understand that. But I have to be in peace. I can't go there in a negative way. I'm allowed to dream, I'm allowed to have that with him, but I'm not allowed to take burdens into the future. So right now, as we're talking about this all over the world, I want you to lay down your burden. And if anything in your future is giving you a lack of peace, I want you to say, Lord Jesus, forgive me. I'm carrying something in tomorrow's day, and you told me there's enough trouble in one day to live one day at a time, because that daily living with him is what brings us the peace of God. See, we don't need tomorrow to have peace. Today is a day of peace because today is where he is. So I encourage you, as we continue to talk about being still, that you just lay your burdens down.
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3: Well, thank you for staying with us in this conversation of being still and having peace. I want to go to the scriptures for a moment in Philippians 4, 6 through 7. Many of you, You've memorized the scripture, okay? You've heard sermons on the scripture, but just meditate with a minute with me. Do not be anxious about anything. Now, let's just talk about the word anything. It means anything. If you took the Greek, it would say anything. Do not be anxious or concerned about anything. But in every situation, by prayer and petition, with thanksgiving, present your request to God. Let's just stop there. When you have a situation that you can tell is going to be a challenge for you, pray. Say, God, I need you here on this situation, okay? And the peace of God, okay, now see, and is a conjunction. And the peace of God, which transcends all understanding. Now, why would that be? Because he's outside of time as well as inside of time, okay? That peace will guard your hearts and your minds in Christ Jesus. Now, the wonderful thing about that particular verse is that it's conditional. Okay, let's just go back over that verse for a minute, okay? What happens if we hit a situation and we don't pray? Well, I have this principle about interpreting the Bible, and it's really blessed my life, in especially in preaching and teaching, and that is the verse in reverse, okay? So show me that scripture again. I want to read that scripture in reverse, okay? And it will say something like this, okay? Now, this is not the scripture. I'm just telling you. If you want to be anxious about anything, in any situation you want anxiety, do not pray. Do not be grateful for who God is. Okay, don't even talk to God. And there will be no peace of God, okay? And your heart and your mind, those are two separate things, will not be guarded in Christ Jesus. Now, how would you like your heart and your mind not guarded? That's how so many Christians walk around. Their heart worries. Their mind thinks of crazy stuff and things that will never happen. I mean, that is sometimes the most frustrating thing. As a counselor, I'm sitting with someone and they come up with the worst case scenario in every situation. How do I know? Because they haven't prayed. They haven't given it to the presence of God. They haven't thanked God for the circumstances and say, God, I don't know what you're doing, but I'm thankful that I will be a better person. I will either have more patience. I will have more confidence in your provision. I will know you as healer in my life. I will believe in you in this situation. I turn it over to you. I will not let it command my heart. I will not let it command my mind. In the name of the living God, by the Lord Jesus Christ, I command peace to come into this situation. By faith, I release it because I know my God lives. Now, see the difference. So now you know where you're living. I know where I'm living, okay? And nobody's perfect, okay? Dr. Doug's not saying Dr. Doug's perfect, okay? Because sometimes Dr. Doug's way over here in faith and confidence, and sometimes like, you know, God, have you really thought this out? Like, why do I need to go through this? Okay. And I know you're a little bit like that sometimes, but I'm talking about what the scripture's talking about, that peace is the result of a process. And when you get the process, you understand that peace will come to you. How would you like your heart to be guarded? I would. Because see, the heart makes the decisions. If you tell your heart something, your mind and your will and your emotions will capitulate, will obey, will bring it even to pass, okay? And so you want your heart guarded by the peace of God, that you're walking in his world. You're still in his garden, okay? You know, sometimes no matter what country we're in, we're thinking, well, this is where God lives. He lives everywhere because he lives with us. And we're all in his garden if we're listening to his voice. But how would you like your mind, your thought life, to trust God as a reflex, okay? So let's go to another scripture, okay? And I love the Psalms because they're written mostly by David. And you got to understand the nature of who he was. Yes, he was king of Israel, but before that, he was a mighty warrior. He disciplined himself in the things of killing people, of fighting, of leading, of strategizing. Okay, he was a man's man. He was the kind of guy who, like, if you met him in a place, you wouldn't want to take him on. Okay, because he just looked like he could take you out. That's the guy who wrote this scripture. Be still. Now, here's a guy of action. Here's a guy who takes things out. Be still. And know that I am God. I will be exalted among the nations, and I will be exalted in the earth. Let me make that real for you. Be still. I got your situation. And I will get glory out of your situation. Let's go to Isaiah. Now, here's a great national, international prophet speaking to not only the nation of Israel, but to the nations of the world. God raised him up over time to be speaking life. He wrote more about Jesus than anybody else. And he says this in Isaiah 26:3, you will keep in perfect peace. Now get this, this is a result. See, peace is a result. Those whose minds are steadfast because they trust in you. Now let me read that verse in reverse, okay? And listen to this in reverse. You will not keep in perfect peace those people who don't consider you and don't trust you. Now you can be a believer and still have challenges with peace because maybe there's a closet or an area in your life that you haven't trusted him in. And I would say that he will wants to keep you in perfect peace. Now, all of us go in and out of perfect peace. Okay, this again, I'm not the preacher yelling at you and telling you, no, I'm a psychologist who loves you and saying you're human. But the way that we move forward in perfect peace is our minds have to be steadfast on the Word of God. You have to decide who he is. Is he God or is he not God? Is he powerful or is he not powerful? Is he my father who thinks more about my situation than I actually have the capacity to think about my situation? He knows more variables than I could even consider. And because I trust in him, I get perfect peace. Now, Isaiah went through a lot of situations. So for him to write this scripture, that is powerful. Okay, I want perfect peace, but do I want to discipline my mind, okay, to be able to have it? Yes, you can be still. You can meditate on the Word of God. You can. And that's what it actually looks like. In the next segment, I want to walk you through some things you can do so that your heart can discipline itself to practice the presence of God. Discipline itself, because see, peace is a result of your disciplines, okay? And so many Christians want the results of disciplines. They want the miracle, okay? I've been in altar ministry for years. You know, a guy comes down and says, I want you to pray for my back. I go, are you stretching? No. Okay, well, how about I pray for you have the discipline of stretching so you never have to come down here again, right? And sometimes we want the discipline of wealth without saving any money or investing any money. Well, you don't get the results of disciplines without disciplines. And the reason God wants us to have the disciplines to have the results of peace is because the disciplines keep us in a place where we can have it every day. And we don't have to say, oh God, give me peace. It's like there's a reaction. It's like, God, you're here, I got peace. It'll work it out. I don't know. I don't need to know. I just got you. Well, stay with us.
15: 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We would love to hear how this show is impacting your life. So make sure to leave a comment, share with friends and family, and let's reach even more people on their journey to healing and restoration.
3: Well, I know this peace conversation of being still is a challenge. It's a challenge to me sometimes. So all I want to do in this last moments that we have is walk through some very practical things, because if the Word of God is impractical, you can't apply it. And so I'm a counselor. And so when you come to me and you say, Doug, I'm struggling with this or that, here's what Dr. Doug does. He says, okay, here's your homework. 1, 2, 3, 4. Now you can't see me until you do these things. Because I was a pastor, I wouldn't let people get away with, oh, I want to talk to you. Okay, if I've already talked to you and I've already given you homework, I don't want to talk to you until you do your homework. Okay? And if you don't do the disciplines of some of what we're going to talk about, you won't have peace. And you know what? You don't want it. Okay? If you don't work for it, you won't get it. You're not going to get it by having a magic moment. You might have peace in that moment, but you will lose the discipline of walking in peace. And there's a difference between someone who walks in peace or walks in abundance or walks in blessing or someone who has a moment of being blessed. Okay, now what does this actually look like? So let's walk through some of the things that you can do so that you can practically maintain a lifestyle of being still, a lifestyle of peace. The first thing you must do is you have to meditate on the Word of God. Now, I'm not talking about just reading it. I like reading the Word of God. Actually, I love reading the Word of God. I read the Word of God every day. And me and Joni read the Word every day. Husbands and wives, if you're not reading the Word together, you're missing such a blessing. Read the Word together, okay? Now, don't preach to each other. Just read it. But meditate. Now, that's different. And let's not get all weird about the word meditation. That's not an Eastern term. That's a Bible term. Okay, Joshua was told to meditate on the Word of God as he took over leading Israel. Because you need that time of stillness to get clarity, okay? And the world has kind of done their thing with that idea, but we're not the world. Take one scripture and just sit with it and just repeat it. I have a friend of mine, what he does, he just repeats the scripture five times. And in that five times, he just takes his time slowly, and each word becomes alive. And it becomes more part of him because he kind of soaks in that one verse. It doesn't even matter what the verse is. Take some time. Take 5 minutes, not an hour. Okay, if you have an hour, fantastic. But start with 5 minutes, and then it'll grow, okay? Because once you start meditating, guess what? You're in the presence of God. And what did we just learn? Being in the presence is the way to peace, okay? Now, another thing is we weren't created to be inside all day. We weren't created to be, if God wanted Adam to be inside all day, he would have created a cave, not a garden. Okay? Gardens are for walking around. Okay? So go for a walk. Get outside. Breathe. I find some of my best prayer times is when I am walking with the Lord outside. No one else is around. Of course, one of my favorite places is my house in Colorado because, oh my gosh, the trees and the deer. And it's just, oh, you can't miss that he's God. Okay? In Texas, I got to be a little more creative. But I can still walk with the Lord because he's here in Texas as well. Okay, we know that, right? Okay, now another thing is the way that maybe being having peace in your life is having some way of being creative in your life. Have an activity. It doesn't have to be painting. It could be drawing. It could be putting poem together. It could be doing something with your kids. But have some kind of creativity in your life because I find that when we're creative, we seem to be more relaxed. We're playing. Okay, children need to play. If you're 90, you need to play. If you're 9, you need to play. We were created for play. Play, research shows that adults that play are happier. Okay, so find a way to play. Find a way to be creative, okay? And I think another thing that gives peace to people, and we haven't really talked about this much, and I'm not really going to go in depth on this because I do in other places, but that is serving others. You know, when you serve others, your life just feels better. You know, if you're not advancing the kingdom by serving, you're not advancing the kingdom. Jesus said, go. And I find that people who have some version of go in their life, it doesn't have to be big, they could just lead a Sunday school, they could have a Healing Times ministry, go to our website. We have lots of tools for you to lead a group in your home, okay, or on your social media thing, or something like that. You can actually lead others in wisdom about being worthwhile, or sexual purity, or finding Mr. Right, or, you know, marriage. There's so many things you could do to serve. And when you serve, and it doesn't have to be big, an hour or two a week somewhere can really be helpful. And you feel good about yourself, and you have peace, because it's like God flows through you when you serve. And I tell people all the time, the quickest way to spiritual muscularity is by serving others. And if you're not serving, you look kind of wimpy, you're just sitting in church, okay, not the best idea. And you won't have as much peace as if you're actually serving and joining the battle of advancing the kingdom. There is pleasure in advancing the kingdom. Now, another thing I'm going to do is talk about maybe a distraction. There are distractors to peace that you have to monitor. You have to monitor your entertainment intake. We are not called to entertain. Honestly, if I could have one prayer answered, is that the Church of Jesus Christ would spend only 10% of the time it spends on social media, and watching television and go evangelize. If we only spend 10% of the time going to the mall and the coffee shop and telling people about Jesus, we would have a global revival. Okay? So what I'm going to suggest is two things. Number one, have a media budget. Decide how often your face needs to be in front of a blue screen. Whether it's a little screen that comes out of your pocket, okay, or a computer screen outside of work, or a television screen that's 80 inches long, okay? We don't need to be entertained 15 hours a week. We just don't. Be outside, play with your kids, have fun with your wife, play a card game, play a board game, you know, just have fun together, okay? It's fun to play with your wife. I love playing with Joni. She loves that I don't watch TV because that makes us have to be creative with our time, okay? Now, other than Daystar, you can watch Daystar all day long, have it in the background because you hear the word of God. But consider this a media fast. Now, a fast is when you do without. And some of you, you can't fast all screens at once. You have to like fast one little screen at a time, kind of like the person who practiced fasting by fasting one meal. Okay, good for you, but that's a starting place. Maybe you fast your phone for half a day or a day. Maybe you fast all social media for 24, 48, or 72 hours because it's okay. You won't die, okay? Maybe you fast all the TV shows that you watch or the series or Netflix or whatever, and you say, you know what, this week I'm going to fast that. And I'm not talking about, you know, doing it for the rest of your life. But find a place where you can fast your media. And I can almost guarantee you, if you do anything that we've talked about instead, you will have more peace. Now, no matter how you like to find peace, it's important that you do it early. I totally encourage you to get with God in the morning and set the tone. You know, when I relax my shoulders and I go, God, you got today. I have no clue what today is. And I have a very busy day today. I know he's got me. I know he's going to show up because I know him. And I spent time with him this morning. And, oh, he's fun to spend time with. Okay, it's not like God's not fun. He's funny. He's creative. He's intelligent. He loves to have fun with us as his kids and say, see, I did that. You couldn't have done that, could you? And I go, no, I couldn't have done that. Okay, but I feel his love and I feel his presence and I feel the trust exchange. And that's what happens in prayer. For me, I trust you, Father. And so my prayer is today was helpful and that you will be strongly encouraged. I hope you're enjoying today's episode. But before we finish, I want to tell you about Jesus and how simple it is to make the most important decision of your life. If you've walked away from him or you've never made him Lord of your life, you can do that right now. Just repeat this prayer with me out loud. Say, Jesus, forgive me of my sins. I repent. I accept your blood as full payment. I ask you to come into my heart. Be Lord of my life and guide me from this day forward. In Jesus' name, amen. Now, if you prayed that prayer in your heart, your mind, your words, he's heard you and he loves you. We want to send you a special book, the book of John. 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Listen, we love you. Welcome home. 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

0: 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On May 29, I gave more details. So if you'd like to listen to that, you can. But every day we're going to play the short clip, and every Monday we're going to play a little bit of a longer clip. Bottom line is, God has asked us to go on television. We're going on Daystar Canada. Daystar Canada is a sub company under regular Daystar. Regular Daystar is United States and almost every country on the planet, reaches about 2.5 billion homes. But Daystar Canada, because of all the regulations and the strictness of the Canadian laws, Daystar Canada is a separate organization. It's not regular Daystar. So Daystar Canada only airs in Canada. It doesn't air anywhere else. And we're starting in Daystar Canada because that's where God told me to do. He said, start in Canada. Down the road, we may increase and go on the regular Daystar network and go in the States and in around the world globally. But for right now, we're starting Daystar Canada. We're going to be on 5 days a week, every evening, primetime spot, 7 p.m. for half an hour. We're starting this on August 3rd. So even though the last broadcast we're doing on Joy Radio is noon, like we're always on the noon hour, it's going to be Friday, June 26th. That will also be a healing Friday. But then we're having about a month where we're not going to be around. We're going to be preparing and recording and doing all the hundreds of details that we have to do to get ready for television. So 26th of June will be our last day on the radio, but the 3rd of August, Monday, August 3rd, on Rogers 222, that's Daystar Canada. 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Just find out the channel. But if you're in the GTA, it's channel 222 on Rogers, Daystar Canada, Monday, August 3rd, 5 days a week, every day, Monday to Friday at 7 p.m. to 7:30. We were going to be hosting the Voice of Dominion. Our radio is called The Voice, but our television is called The Voice of Dominion, and we're going to be launching on Monday night, August the 3rd. We're very excited about this. God has been very loud and very clear and very intentional that He wants us to come off the radio and go on television. You can still follow us 5 days a week. Now you can see me and not just hear me, and it's going to be 7 p.m. instead of 12 p.m. on Daystar Canada. God bless you. 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Follow us on television, Daystar Canada, every night, 7 p.m., Monday to Friday. And we don't just go in Southern Ontario. We're going from Newfoundland to B.C. The entire country, 17 million homes, have access to Daystar Canada in our great nation. So our voice is growing. This is a promotion from God. And I ask you to follow and watch us. Even though we're not on the radio, watch us starting August the 3rd. And, of course, keep listening here. We're here until Friday, June the 26th. God bless you. Have a great day and enjoy the rest of our broadcast.
1: We are not authorized to say someone shouldn't have something. I love this. If they possess it, they have thinking aligned with it. That's really important. Let me read it again. If they possess it, they have thinking aligned with it. When you say someone shouldn't have something, that's too much money to spend, you're saying that their level is choking you. Now, I know that I said that, but you have to stop and take it still for a moment. That's a critical spirit, right? Some people get something and they have to sell everything off. And what I mean by that is this: they can't allow themselves to be big. Listen, if someone wants to downsize when they get older because the house is too big for them, that's up to them. If that's fine. But don't downsize because you think that you living in that house is not enough. It's enough.

0: It's enough if you want the house. Amen. If you don't, then do whatever you want. What I'm saying is you have to think bigger. Otherwise, you're always going to think tiny, small. Why do I say all this? Because every principle that I'm talking about, you have to go home now and you have to bring it into your home, yes, into your house, yes, into the car you're driving, into the vacations you're having, into the private schools for the kids. If you want private school, I'm just saying, whatever it is, don't say I can't have it. Yes. You can have it if you cooperate with heaven. You can have it. Yes. You can have it. That's why I said about the house. Yes, if you are relying, let me say this. I said to the people that are younger, although it doesn't matter if you're younger or not, in this economy, it looks a certain way about housing. Yes. I mean, it doubled. For some things, it tripled, right? It does. It looks a certain way. It looks like our youth, like, oh, our poor youth. You know, yeah, even like 6, 7, 8 years ago, they would have had a chance. Now they're going to have to live with their parents. They're going to have to do this. They're going to have to do that. Living with your parents is fine for a season, right? Just for a season, not forever. Praise the Lord on parents' behalf and on the kids' behalf, too. So anyway... But why do I say that? It sounds Pollyanna.
1: Yeah, yeah.
0: If you don't know how to cooperate, right, with heaven's realm. Yeah. He said he's blessed you with all blessings.
1: Yes.
0: He has done that.
1: Yes.
0: So now if you're going to choke and everything's price, price, price, price, mortgage, I need 100,000 to put down, then you're going to stop at that choke point.
1: Yes.
0: It's designed to stop you because Satan knows he's given it. That God has given it. He's given you provision. Your faith has to hook up. Faith is not hard. Faith thinks right. A renovated mind, unrenewed mind, is everything's hard. The choke points work beautifully for an unrenewed mind. So the renewed mind will sit there and look right at that cost and say, well, God, I need a house. And I'm not looking at this realm. I know I don't have it.
1: Yeah.
0: But I'm going to start believing now, and I'm going to start sowing.
1: That's right.
0: Purposes in his heart.
1: That's right.
0: To give.
1: Yeah.
0: I can't get it on my job, where I am. I know I can't, Lord, in the natural. But I have another kingdom that I have access to. So now the words change.
1: Yes.
0: My meditations change.
1: Yes.
0: My expectation changes. You know, God can get you into a place and you don't even need a dime.
1: Yes. Yes. Yes. Come on.
0: That's the truth. Dad Dufresne did it.
1: That's right.
0: God put him in a designer home up on the hill.
1: Right.
0: Didn't have a penny to get into it.
1: Right.
0: What got him into that home? These words. God said,
1: yes,
0: that's your home.
1: Right.
0: They had nothing at the time. There was no way to get in. There was no down payment. Are you hearing me?
1: Yes.
0: There's no down payment. There's no way in the natural. But God said.
1: Yes.
0: And I love this. Know this. Doctor went in. Now, this is what I love. Bold.
1: Yes.
0: He did not consider, they might not even be saved. They don't even know God's way. I better not say God language in front of them. Walked in and said, God said, this is my house. They said, how much do you have to put down? He said, nothing. He said, but God said, this is my house. So you figure it out. That's what doctor said. These are heroes of faith. That's what's going to happen if you're going to build. That's what's going to happen if you're going to attain. You don't have to say it doctor's way. You can walk right in with the knowledge God said and go, God, I know my angels are here. You're going to have to give me favor. Then you just tell them, you know what? I don't know how I'm going to get into this house. I believe this is my house. And I'm a Christian. I've been praying about it. You can say whatever you want. Because it's not your big words, other than that your words are in agreement with God. But it's not your narration. It's God's power. That's going to, and they moved in, having put nothing down. That home was 12,000 square feet. It had a fountain out in the front. I never got to see it. They had sold it just before we hooked up with them. And I'll get to see the castle. Right? So the thing is, pastors talks about renovating her castle. And she's got some money, but the grandeur that God's talking to her about, it's not all in the bank yet. What's she doing? She's talking it. She shows me pictures down at the table. I want this. She's getting the developers in place. She's doing the research. Why? Because it's very real to her, and God is going to do it. You're going to watch him do it. And she just has to cooperate.
2: Yeah.
0: People that say, you know, it's all God and not us, they miss the whole thing. Because we have to co-labor. And God doesn't want to be walking and ever see a person dragging a puppy? Like, that one has not been taught to walk yet. So he doesn't want to do that. And he's not going to do that. He's not going to drag you into his blessings, but he invites you to come. So I started off by saying this, if the younger ones, and again, it's not if you're young, it's if you want a house, but especially the younger ones, because they're hearing constantly how they can't have something that just a few years ago was available, and now they're hearing this, and if they don't watch it, if you don't watch it, that will become truth on the inside of you, and it's not true. Not for the believer, not at all, not for the believer. God can do mighty miracles. He did miracles. We tell the story, did miracles to get us into our house. Drop the price down. Had the same mortgage company that mortgaged us in Brampton that never went above Caledon, now because we had 4 years with them, made an exception and did it for us in Aaron. First time they ever did that. First time in 25 years. Huh. Listen, I'll tell you where it all started. This is how hard it was. I was walking across my kitchen floor, and God said, and I was renting this place, but God had told us to move in, and I said, God, I'm in my 40s. I don't want to rent anymore. Like, can't you send like a raven or something? You know, at that time it would have been 25 to 50,000 to get in. I think we paid 25. I mean, you know, but I'm just saying, we were renting, but he told us to go in. So that was the first step. And I thought, I'm renting, and I feel you're like a blazing rent this place. I didn't want to rent, but I did it. Yeah. Then 2 years later, I'm walking across my kitchen floor, and I've said this, it's like a little bird flew off my left shoulder, and I felt the grace lift for renting, and he said, buy a house. He didn't say buy this house. Yeah. He said, buy a house. Just think about how easy this is. Amen. Rent, I had peace. I want you to buy a house. We don't have anything that we know of to buy a house. I said, okay. So I called Anna, Miss Anna Infantino, and she was taking me around to places. And every time I'd walk into a place, nice places, I'd walk in and my stomach would be so disturbed. And I said to Anna, I said, I'm so sorry. I've gotten you involved in this, but I know he said we have to buy, but something's wrong. So I have to stop and just ask him. So I asked him. He didn't say anything to me right then, but then we found out in a couple of days that the person who owned the house that we were renting was going to sell, but he hadn't told us yet. And so as soon as he told us, we said, we're interested, we want to buy. And he sold it to us, under price. And then, just, I'm trying to illustrate how easy this is. This is how it works. It's not hard. For the next 4 years, we increased $400,000 in that home. We had no idea that was going to happen. That gave us the down payment and the lawyer fees for the next home. And there's like probably 10 things that happened, and all of it was so blazingly easy. You know what was hard? Shutting the mind down. Because we needed more practice at not caring. We were getting on a plane and, you know, our home needed to sell. They put it in escrow for 10 days, and our home was not the nicest on the block, and there were others on our block, and they weren't selling. They had pools, way nicer homes than ours. We had 10 days to sell ours, or we were going to lose the house up in Aaron. And we just said, God, it's in your hands. And God did it. I mean, he did it. Now, if I had stopped, not that I'm so great, but I'm just saying, if I had stopped and started doing this, well, I don't think it's going to sell. And look, that one on the corner. No, we didn't even look at it. We're just like, no, God is doing this. So our words were always, God's doing this, God's doing this, God's doing this. And he did it. And that's how hard it was. Like I said, the hardest part, and it wasn't hard, but the hardest part was anything in us that was unrenewed in our thinking.
2: Yeah.
0: Because we hadn't gone that way before. Right. We hadn't done that before. Right. But he just did one step, one step, one step, one step, and all of a sudden, we're in a new elevation. And that's how hard it is, you guys. But if you choke at everything, and we can't have that, and I can't believe it, you know, we're never going to get a house. How are we going to get the down payment? There's an unseen kingdom. And God will get you in if you will do it His way. And He's saying, you're trying to carry everything. You've got your calculator out on everything. And he does not have limits. And I'm telling you, He will give you better than what you will give you. He will give you something better. When you're trying to put the brakes on and pull back, He'll say, oh, just buy it. Pastor Nancy talks about, oh, I'm done. Okay. I want to say this because it's on the griping thing. Because it's so easy for us to gripe. You should never gripe about money ever, ever, ever. Under no circumstances gripe about money. Yeah. Not gas prices, not grocery. The supply swallows it up. What do you care?
2: That's right. That's right.
0: But she said when they were doing a building, the Bible school building, they quoted them $400,000 to get it done. And she said this publicly. She said, of course, they keep coming back. Well, this is going to cost an extra $20,000, extra $50,000, extra this. And she said it ended up being an extra $100,000. And she said, and when they would come to her and say, well, this is going to do this, she'd say, do it.
2: Yeah. Yeah.
0: And she said, why? Because God told them to build the building. So the provision's there.
2: Yeah.
0: It doesn't matter if the provision's in the bank.
2: Yeah.
0: Because she knows how not to cut the supply. Don't look at me. Just do it. Do it in the nicest finishes. And she said the money, she said, came from every direction. And it got paid for. So don't, she says this. Don't quibble about money. This cost, that cost. Don't quibble about your groceries. That's a big one. Ours increased a ton. A ton. But you won't hear in our house. Because I forbid it. Nobody's talking that way. I don't care what it costs. I'm planted here.
2: Yes.
0: I don't care what it costs. The supply, and I believe it, will swallow it up. Now, the second I'm looking at costs, and I go from this beautiful kingdom and this level that I've been invited into, and the words are there, I know what to speak, and I come down to this realm, it's like my money bags have holes in them. My words are poking holes in my storehouse, and I'm bleeding out because I'm just focusing on lack. Remember what God said to Dr. Dufresne? Your words are stout against me. When we went to California, I don't know gas prices. I don't care what they are. I need gas.
1: Yes.
0: I need gas. When we went to California, apparently, I can't give you a figure, but theirs is double ours. Yeah. But I can't tell you the last time I thought about gas or groceries or, and every year we're increasing. Every year. Because my words say it, I believe it, and that's the covenant plan for God's people. Amen?
2: Amen.
0: So if you get caught up in something, we had our pool. Okay, I'm not going to say the name of the company because I don't want to hurt them. I like our pool. I love our pool. It's one of my favorite things. However, things were said at the beginning about the way things were going to be. And I'm telling you, it seemed like every other week, Jess, you know, this is going to cost this, this is going to cost this, to the point where I thought, well, there's just no end. And it was during COVID. So everything was, oh, it's because COVID. There was no sheet with prices. None of that. It was all hearsay, all by word of mouth. And I'm thinking, well, you can say whatever you want. You can say whatever you want. And I mean, what am I going to do? Send you away with it half done? So I said to the Lord, I did not worry. I said, now, Father, you know we're in a little bit of a precarious. They can do whatever they want. But I say the supply swallows it up. I would say that. And they would come and I'd say to Craig, what do we care? God told us to put the pool in. He did. And I'll tell you this. I'll end with this. This is so cool. We're sitting there with the representative. I don't have the money to pay for it, but he said, get the guy in. You want a pool. And that's another whole story. But the guy's sitting in front of me, and we've picked the pool, and then he brings up a hot tub. And I mean, we're primed. We're like, no, we don't need a hot tub. No, we don't need. We didn't. And I'm getting ready to say, no, no, we're good with just the pool. And I stop because I can feel that inside. The Lord weighed in. I didn't even stop to ask Him. I should have. But He interrupted. And I looked at Craig, and Craig looked at me, and he's getting the same thing. And we didn't even discuss it with each other. We looked at each other and we looked back and said, yes, we want a hot tub. And we live in that thing. It's one of, we can't imagine not having it. It's like the kids are all in front of us and we're just relaxing. And it would have been such a mistake, one we wouldn't have even known we were making. But he got involved. So in our ear, he's saying, just get it. Just get it. And he paid for it. He paid for it. So, and I'll say this. Boy, I'm being pretty transparent. But I want you to know these things. When I moved into the home in Aaron, I had always wanted a pool. Always. I thought, Lord, sometimes you want things and you don't know if you'll actually use it. But you've always wanted it. And I thought, well, the kids will use it. I really want one. I think I'll use it. We live in it. We live in it. But what's interesting is that when we went to Aaron, when I saw the house, I loved the house. But then I walked in and I went, oh, no pool. I want a pool. I really want a pool, Lord. But he said, buy it. Within a year and a half, the house increased enough to put in the pool and the fence. I didn't see that coming, but he told me to buy it. And with a pool, you can't finance it. You have to pay it. You have to pay all of it up front. So I say that to say this. The prosperity that we're walking in, and we're just going to walk into more. Actually, the Lord said in 2025, this is just the beginning. Amen. What you've experienced, 25 is actually where it starts in a bigger way. Amen. And the way that finances came into our life in a way that was recognizable was very tiny little steps, and none of it was hard. So, Father, I want to give you the glory for that. I want to give you the glory for that. My spiritual mother models that. She don't have any stress. She's living her best life. That's the difference between walking by the Spirit, walking in the natural. You can live in the natural, take all the stress of that, live small, because whatever is in the natural is still going to be smaller, way smaller than what God has for you. Or you can make the decision, I'm going further into this. I'm renovating this mind of mine. Be transformed, right? By the renewing of your mind. Hallelujah.
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5: I'm Shauna on Johnny Erickson Tada Sharing Hope here on Joy 1250. You know, Johnny, when I listen to you here on Sharing Hope, I can tell you probably got started on your Bible knowledge as a little girl. Probably learning the Westminster Shorter Catechism. Am I right?
6: Oh, my goodness. Yes, you are, Shauna. I was raised in the Reformed Episcopal Church, and it was very Reformed, very evangelical. And early on, I memorized that famous phrase that man's chief end in life is to, quote, glorify God and enjoy Him forever, straight out of the catechism.
5: And I just bet that phrase has served you well for many years.
6: Oh, yes. And especially the years I have struggled with pain. Mm. Because when I tenaciously cling to God during a season of hard suffering, even if I am imperfectly clinging to Him, like even if I have to falter or stumble or let go of Him, still, when I hold on to God, and trust Him even when it hurts, even when I don't understand. Listen, I am actually glorifying Jesus Christ in a profound way. Like the other Sunday when I came home from church, I was an emotional mess. I hurt so bad, and there seemed to be nothing I could do about it. No medication can reach my pain when it's that bad. But I kept this thought. I kept reminding myself that if I sang songs of praise, like, sing the wondrous love of Jesus, sing his mercy and his grace, in his mansion bright and blessed he's prepared for us a place. If I could sing that, I was actually glorifying Jesus in a profound way, much more so than if I were not tenaciously clinging to him through that pain. Bite the tongue from complaining and then offer up praise and thanksgiving. And if we cannot muster the words, then recite the stanzas of, I don't know, Amazing Grace, or the stanzas of How Great Thou Art, or maybe Great is Thy Faithfulness. Turn to him in the hardship, and you will be glorifying Jesus in a profound way. To cling to Christ through a difficult, frustrating situation shows that you believe that Jesus is worth trusting, even when he is hard to understand. And remember, because we are united with Christ, our suffering is never isolated. When you cling to him through afflictions, you are actually participating in the life of Jesus who suffered for you. And friend, that's the way I look at this wheelchair. Because I am united with Jesus Christ, my suffering is part of the pattern of Christ's own life. Like him, I am bearing the burden of a cross, so that like him, I will glorify the Father and enjoy the crown in heaven. So participate in the sufferings of Christ, knowing that the path to glory is not around suffering, or tunneling under it, or escaping it, but the path is always through it.
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1: Ann Wilson on Joy Radio with Strong. I'm Holly Taylor for Good Company, and let's just dive right into God's Word. 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
2: Welcome, Grand Central listeners. I am so glad you're here with me. I hope you've been listening to the last few shows with my guest, Steve Bell. Steve's here again today. Hi, Steve.
3: Nice to be here.
2: Thank you for being here again. You know what? Today is June 10th as it airs on the radio. That's my daughter's birthday, Sarah Jane. You know Sarah Jane.
3: Oh, happy birthday, Sarah Jane.
2: You played at her wedding.
3: At her wedding, yes.
2: She walked down the aisle. My daughter's walking down the aisle to get married. And Steve Bell is playing music.
3: Yeah. Very well.
2: Imagine how moving that is for me. Wow. Me and Sarah Jane were so happy we both held it together. But then we could look down the aisle and me and Sarah Jane weren't crying, but her husband was. And
3: oh, so, is that right? Okay.
2: And we've joked with him about that a number of times since.
4: Way off in the distance was Mike Jansen with his guitar. And he just couldn't make the cut. He didn't.
2: So, if you're listening on Joy Radio, we're glad you're here. If you've missed the episodes previous to this or you want to catch this one again, go to grand-central.ca. We've been digging into some of Steve's music. We've been playing it for him. You haven't heard a lot of these songs.
3: For a long time.
2: So we played them. So you're getting to hear, and we're listening to them in real time here together. So that's kind of fun. Today, we're going to go way back, Steve.
3: Okay.
2: We're going to go back to Comfort My People.
3: That's
2: That's 1989, and we're going to listen to the title track.
3: Okay.
2: You've just come out of playing in the bar scene.
3: For about a decade,
2: For about a decade.
3: Yeah.
2: And you felt the commission that Comfort My People was not just a song, not just an album title. This was your commission.
3: It was a launch, yeah. It sort of felt like I was set on a deliberate direction that was defined by that phrase, Comfort My People.
2: Okay.
3: Which comes from Isaiah 40.
2: Right, of course.
3: Yep.
2: Okay. This time we're going back to the beginning with Steve Bell's first solo album. Here's the title track from Comfort My People.

0: Okay, I have the unique experience that I'm sure, like, nobody else can say they have. I was sitting here watching 65-year-old Steve Bell listen to 28-year-old Steve Bell.
1: Yeah.
0: And just watching what made you smile, what took you back a bit. I saw that you, when the guitar solo came on, you got really focused on your listening to hear what you were playing then as opposed to now. How did it feel?
1: Well, it's interesting because you grow and you change, and I do that song a little bit different. I mean, it sounds kind of the same whenever I do it now, but there's licks in there that I don't do anymore, but I like them. I want to kind of bring them back in. You just kind of forget certain things, you know, and so parts of that, a few times I was kind of going, oh, I like that. I need to put that back into the song. So that was kind of fun. And then hearing my voice is different.
0: Your voice is higher.
1: It's higher. Like even just it's thinner a bit. It's also my phrasing has changed. I would phrase that different now.
0: Oh, is that right?
1: And I would say probably more maturely, but I kind of like it. Like there's something youngish and new and fresh about that, but I wouldn't sing it the same way.
0: Yeah.
1: I'd cut off certain words. I'd hold some longer, some shorter. Like, I would just sing it different. It's interesting.
0: And while we were listening, though, you looked up and just said to me, 22 albums ago.
1: Yeah. Well, when that first album came out, it kind of didn't occur to me that there'd be a second album. Like, I just, I'm a Christian folky from Winnipeg. Like, what's the chances of that, you know, having a long career?
0: Right.
1: To say zero. So it didn't really occur to me there'd ever be a second album. And now that's 22 ago. It's like, why?
0: 22
1: goodness.
0: Studio albums plus the live stuff,
1: yeah,
0: and
1: the
0: guitar stuff.
1: And books and stuff that were never on the radar.
0: Now, you came out of the pub scene with some pretty straight-ahead Christian song titles, though. Like the other songs on this album are Amen, Listen to Our Prayer. Mm-hmm. You Are to Be Holy, Psalm 90, Ride on King Jesus, and The Lord Has Done Great Things. That's pretty intense coming out of the pub scene.
1: Yeah.
0: You wouldn't think that would be the first album out of the gate.
1: No, you know, but the songs on that were, I don't

0: It was a renewal, a revival of my faith. It was a flowering. I was all mm-hmm. the time I was in the, well, you know the story. My dad was a prison chaplain. I grew up going to prisons to, right. when I went to church. So I wasn't sort of, I didn't grow up going to regular sort of neat and tidy churches. I went to places where folks were pretty messed up.
1: Yeah.
0: And you saw it on their arms and their tattoos and you saw it in their bodies. They wore it, you know. So when I got out of high school, I just didn't really fit in churches. I felt there was something wrong with me. It was just too neat and tidy. I couldn't right. fit. I ended up playing clubs for 10 years only because I didn't know what else to do. It never occurred to me that this was a lifelong vocation. I just didn't know what to do with my life, so I might as well make music until I figure out what I should go to college for. Right. And then when I quit the clubs, all of a sudden, I was 29 years old-ish, and all of a sudden, my faith kind of flowered, like in a way that I became at peace with it. I don't know what else to say. And then these songs just flowed just out of nowhere. Just I hadn't written songs to scriptures. I wasn't really a songwriter. Up until then, I think I'd written a couple of songs in my life. So I didn't even think of myself as a songwriter. I was a guy who'd written a couple of songs.
1: Yeah.
0: And then all of a sudden, there's an album of songs, and there was another one, and another one, and another one. And I think it wasn't until like the late 90s when I thought, oh, I think I'm a songwriter. They keep coming, so I must be.
1: Yeah.
0: You know, so it was the album was Comfort My People was a revelation to me.
1: Yeah.
0: It's not like it just sort of happened and I went, oh, I guess that's who I am as well, right?
1: Look what I have, Steve. You can't see it. Listeners can't listen to it. There's my cassette from 1989. Steve Bell.
0: Oh, my goodness.
1: Look at you. Look at you on that. Yeah, it's on cassette. Look at it. It's worn.
0: Look at
1: it. Listen to. Yeah, like it all falls apart.
0: Yeah.
1: Yeah. What do you think when you look at that guy on the front?
0: Well, that's, yeah. Well, I guess he must have lived. There's a photo.
1: And now he's a grandpa. Like that guy couldn't imagine.
0: No, I couldn't imagine. Then I couldn't imagine my life, what came from it. I couldn't have imagined it. Huh. Cassette. The other thing, too, is just the strangeness of the technology. Like, look at the changes. I'm holding a cassette in my hand.
1: Yeah.
0: You know, that's bizarre as well. But
1: yeah, it was. I wonder how many mixtapes your songs made it onto, eh?
0: Oh, yeah.
1: Yeah, people making their Christian mixtapes. Yes, and they're not putting a Steve Bell song on there.
0: Yeah. Oh, my goodness.
1: Do you feel like when you listen to that song that your songwriting has changed?
0: A little. Not much. I mean, I could imagine writing that this year.
1: Yeah.
0: I think Shepherd of Life, which is a version of Psalm 23 that's on that album, I think that's one of the best songs I've ever written. I don't think I've written a better one. I've written different ones. So there's, I think there's some really good songs. I could imagine writing it. But I think there is a difference. I think, you know, some of the melodies I would choose now have maybe a bit more, and the chord changes would be a bit more nuanced, but not much, I think.
1: And the commission to come from my people.
0: Well, yeah.
1: Still with you.
0: Yeah, well, absolutely.
1: Maybe more than ever.
0: More than ever. And the word comfort, I mean, we've talked about this before. I wrote this for a book of yours. Mm-hmm. The word comfort, which I've more come to understand more recently than I did at the time, because usually when you think comfort, you think be nice, say they're there, pat someone on the back, right? That's what comfort means. Well, the word, it comes from two words, calm, which means with,
1: mm-hmm.
0: and then fort, strength.
1: Yeah.
0: With strength. And so when you comfort somebody, you literally lend them your strength.
1: Yeah.
0: And so you can say if you put a splint on a broken leg, you've comforted the leg. You've given it strength. And the whole point of it is so that the leg can heal and doesn't need your comfort.
1: Right.
0: So the idea isn't that you're going to create dependency. The idea is that I'm going to lend you my strength until you don't need it anymore. And that's the goal. And that's worth pondering, I think.
1: Yeah. You wrote that for my Christmas book, The Yuletide Factor.
0: Yeah.
1: So,
0: yeah.
1: Steve, you're going to come back for one more episode. Okay. We're going to dig into one more song. You can find all of Steve's music, all these songs, all these albums we're mentioning at stevebell.com. Hmm. Thanks again for being here, Steve.
0: Oh, thanks, man.
1: I'm looking forward to the next one.
0: This has been fun.
1: Comfort My People, what a calling during these unthinkable days around the entire globe and in the smallness of your personal world. How much do you long for people whose first agenda is to comfort others? My hope is that today you are inspired by Steve and by his song to comfort friends, family, and strangers alike in whatever measure you are capable, And my prayer is that dear ones will be near you to comfort you through the challenges, concerns, and hurts that you're carrying. 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

Welcome to the Hope of Grace broadcast. This program is hosted by Compelling Hope Ministries. My name is Kathleen Kaczmarek, and I want you to know that there is hope. There is a way out. Jesus is the way. May God minister to your heart as you listen to today's message. Well, hello and welcome to the Hope of Grace broadcast. Today, I want to talk about the armor of God. And what I want to do is I want to talk briefly about each of the six pieces of armor of God. So I first want to start, though, by reading Ephesians chapter 6, verses 10 to 18. And by the way, today, I'm going to be reading from the New King James Version, unless I specify otherwise. Finally, my brethren, be strong in the Lord and in the power of his might. Put on the whole armor of God, that you may be able to stand against the wiles of the devil. For we do not wrestle against flesh and blood, but against principalities, against powers, against the rulers of the darkness of this age, against spiritual hosts of wickedness in the heavenly places. Therefore, because of all of these, because we have an enemy, therefore, take up the whole armor of God, that you may be able to withstand in the evil day, and having done all, to stand. Stand therefore, having girded your waist with truth, having put on the breastplate of righteousness, and having shod your feet with the preparation of the gospel of peace. Above all, taking the shield of faith, with which you will be able to quench all the fiery darts of the wicked one. And take the helmet of salvation and the sword of the Spirit, which is the word of God, praying always with all prayer and supplication in the Spirit, being watchful to this end with all perseverance and supplication for all the saints. Now, let's talk about each of the pieces of the armor, and we're going to start with the belt of truth. So here I want to start by reading concerning the belt of truth, a quote or a little small excerpt from a book. The book is Lucifer Exposed, The Devil's Plan to Destroy Your Life. And this book was written by Derek Prince. And this is what Derek Prince said in that book concerning the belt of truth, which I find is an interesting perspective. So I'd want to read this in this broadcast. So he said this. He said, we must be ruthlessly honest with ourselves and, as the Holy Spirit leads, with other people. We cannot encumber ourselves with religious cliches. They are a terrible hindrance if we want to be truly committed Christians. We cannot hide behind religious talk. We have to be sincere. And so it's important to not just be religious, but to have an intimate relationship with the Lord. Otherwise, we're going to be putting on a facade or a mask. The Bible says that we are to walk in the light so we can have fellowship with one another. And so to be honest with one another, certainly to be honest with the Lord and to be honest with ourselves, the belt of truth. But of course, the Bible says that, and Jesus said, I am the way, the truth, and the life. No one comes to the Father, or no one can come to the Father but by him, he said. And so, of course, who is the truth? Jesus is the truth and also his word. In fact, the Bible says that Jesus is the word who was made flesh and he tabernacled amongst us. And so the word of God, the Bible says in John chapter 8, verses 31 and 32, then Jesus said to those Jews who believed him, do you believe him today? If you abide in my word, you are my disciples indeed, and you shall know the truth, and the truth shall make you free. So it is so important to abide in the truth, to abide in the Lord. The Bible says to abide in Jesus and him to abide in us, and to abide in his word and his word to abide in us. It's not enough to just say, okay, I'm putting on this, I'm putting on that. No. To put them on is to walk in their truth, to walk in their reality. To put them on is to walking in them and to wear them, to apply what they represent in our lives. Now, in the book of Hosea chapter 4, verse 6,
My people are destroyed for lack of knowledge. And now here, what kind of knowledge are we talking about? Well, let me keep reading in that same verse. Because you have rejected knowledge, I also will reject you from being priests for me. Because you have forgotten the law of your God, I also will forget your children. So here we are reading about forgetting what? The law of your God. And so for us, people of God, we ought to remember him and remember his word. And so we ought to spend time in his word, spend time with him, to draw closer to him, to abide in his word, to study his word for the purpose of learning, to know him more, to know his word more, to what? Hear the word, receive the word, believe the word, and do the word. And so the belt of truth. Now, I want to move on to the breastplate of righteousness. And I want to read 1 Thessalonians chapter 5, verse 8. Because what are we talking about when we say the breastplate of righteousness? Well, that one verse tells us. So we read this. But let us who are of the day be sober, putting on the breastplate of faith and love, and as a helmet, the hope of salvation. Now, I'm going to touch on the helmet of salvation in a moment, but again, here we're dwelling now on the breastplate of righteousness, which is what? The breastplate of faith and love. We are made right with God by his grace through faith. So here we're talking about the righteousness which is prescribed by faith, the breastplate of faith and love. So this is what we're talking about here concerning the breastplate of righteousness. And so this is to know who we are in Christ. The Bible says in 2 Corinthians chapter 5 verse 21, for he made him who knew no sin to be sin for us, that we might become the righteousness of God in him. This talks about the great exchange. This talks about the imputed righteousness that the Lord gave us freely through the finished work of the cross, through faith in the finished work of the cross. And also concerning, I believe, the breastplate of righteousness is to outwork it. So it's the outworking of such righteousness. The love of God has been shed abroad in our hearts. And in fact, we just read in 1 Thessalonians chapter 5, verse 8, that this breastplate is composed of what? Faith and love. And so love, I believe, would be the outworking. See, this is one new commandment the Lord gave us, that we may love one another as he has loved us. And so we're talking about protection against the enemy, when, because again, we are in a spiritual warfare. And so we are called and instructed to put on the whole armor of God. And so again, to walk, to apply, to walk these realities, to put on is to do it, to do it, to know you are in Christ and to love God, and to love one another. And so that will be a means of protection against the enemy. The Bible says in Proverbs chapter 4, verse 23, keep your heart with all diligence, for out of it spring the issues of life, and the breastplate of righteousness will protect your heart. The Lord spoke to me years ago, I believe this is relevant, concerning this piece of the armor of God that God supplies. He said, my people lose their authority because they do not obey the voice of the Holy Spirit. And as part of this outworking of this imputed righteousness has been the empowerment to obey the voice of the Holy Spirit. And that will be protection for you and for me in this spiritual warfare. Now, next, the shoes of the gospel of peace. Well, this would speak of the readiness to share the gospel. See, to be mindful and alert and awake of the needs of the people all around us. We were once lost ourselves, and now there are lost people for whom the Lord died so that they could be saved. And so now we are agents in this world, ambassadors to be instruments in the Lord's hands. And when the Lord opens doors, divine appointments, that we may be awake, sober, to walk in them, ready to share the good news with the lost folks around us, because they need the Lord. And also the Bible says in James chapter 2, verse 17, that faith without works is dead. And you see, there's a protection in that when we do the work, you know, we all called, every single one of us, to the Great Commission. And so as we do the work, and that can just simply be to share with other people what the Lord has done in your life, and for them to become hungry for that. And see, that's your part, and you, as the Lord leads you, but to be ready to share the good news. And that would also be a protection even for you. Now, next,
the shield of faith. I only want to read concerning that piece of armor, 1 John chapter 5, verse 4. For whatever is born of God overcomes the world. And this is the victory that has overcome the world, our faith. And so again, we are going to overcome. We are going to stand firm, and having done all the crisis demand to stand. And part of it is to pick up and to use that shield of faith, covering our whole body so that what we can extinguish all the fiery darts of the wicked one we read earlier. Now, the helmet of salvation. I want to read 2 Corinthians chapter 11, verse 3. It says this, but I fear lest somehow, as the serpent deceived Eve by his craftiness, so your minds may be corrupted from the simplicity that is in Christ. And so if we want our mind to be protected from the deceptions of the enemy, we ought to put on and keep on the helmet of salvation. And earlier, when I read 1 Thessalonians chapter 5, verse 8, the Apostle Paul said about this helmet, he said it is the helmet of the hope of salvation. And you know, the enemy, one of the things that he tries to do with some of us is to make us believe that we have crossed a line of no return with the Lord. But the enemy is a liar. You must recognize, and I must recognize, the tactics and the schemes of the wicked one, the deceiver, because he wants to cause us to believe that we have crossed the line with the Lord. See, that's why we need to wear the helmet of the hope of salvation. Jesus is our what? Living hope. Christ in you. Christ in me, the hope of glory. The Bible tells us what to do if we sin. We need to repent. And when we repent and when we confess our sins, the Bible says he's faithful and just to forgive us of our sins and to cleanse us from all unrighteousness. Recognize the tactics of the enemy, who is the accuser of the brethren. The only way we can overcome him, the Bible says, is by the blood of the Lamb, by the word of our testimony. And the Bible continues to say, and we love not our lives unto the death. And so again, the helmet of salvation. And another thing that I want to briefly mention before I move on to the sword of the Spirit is that when I read in 2 Corinthians chapter 11, verse 3, talking about the simplicity that is in Christ, well, in the Amplified Bible Classic Edition, it defines the simplicity that is in Christ as this. It is a wholehearted and sincere and pure devotion to Christ. So the enemy is after your relationship with God, is after your love for God, is after your devotion for the Lord. But the Lord is calling you and I to be hot for him, to be in this intimate relationship with him, to abide in the Lord, because we cannot be victorious any other way. Now, lastly, the sword of the Spirit, which is what? The word of God. And so we will know from the word of God when Jesus was led in the wilderness by the Holy Spirit to be tempted by the devil. And so he was led there, and he was there for 40 days. And during that time in the wilderness, the Lord fasted 40 days and the enemy tempted him. And how did the Lord win? How was he victorious? Jesus overcame with the word, because when the enemy tried to deceive the Lord and tempt the Lord, Jesus responded and answered, "It is written." And so this is the way that the Lord overcame in this wilderness time. And so on the same token, you and I will overcome by the word of God. So, but we need to use that word. We need to wield that sword. We need to what? Hear the word, receive the word, believe the word, do the word. We need to take that sword and speak it out loud. We need to say it back to the devil. It is written. So the sword of the Spirit, which is the word of God. We cannot overcome in our own strength, once again, but by the word of God. And this is something that the Lord spoke to me years ago. And so this will conclude this broadcast. God bless you. If you want to connect with me, or if you want to know more about Compelling Hope Ministries, you can go to paulandkathleenministries.org. This concludes this broadcast. May God bless you as you put your trust in Jesus and as you live for him. And remember, there is always hope with Jesus.

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1: Did you ever see the movie Fiddler on the Roof? One of the most popular songs in that movie is called Tradition. There's something about tradition that makes us feel secure and connected and grounded. But there's a dark side to tradition as well, even good traditions of our faith. So how do you know if a tradition has gone dark? Stick around. That's today on Living on the Edge.
0: Hello, I'm Dave Druey, and today on Living on the Edge, Chip Ingram introduces us to Stephen, one of seven men appointed to serve the early church, who found himself on trial for his life, accused of blasphemy. His crime? Pointing out that Israel's most sacred traditions, the land, the law, the temple, had quietly buried the truth they were meant to protect. Stephen's defense is one of the longest speeches in the book of Acts, and Chip is going to walk us through every word. A little later, we'll also have details on the mid-year match, just after today's message. But now here's Chip Ingram with his message, Maintain the Status Quo.
1: This is a series, if you're new, not about, quote, spiritual warfare or kind of overt demonic activity. This is about the subtle agenda of evil. It's diabolical. And yet, the enemy has us going down a path because it's a tradition. It's just accepted. We all have traditions. I'm using the word tradition in its clear definitional sense, not like, oh, a tradition is we put up lights at Christmas. Well, God bless you. Here's what a tradition is. A tradition is an inherited, established, customary pattern of thought or action or behavior, like a religious practice or a social custom. And then I love the second half of this. It's the passing down of elements of a culture from generation to generation, especially by oral communication. So it seeps into your brain. You've heard it since you were a kid. Everyone does it. Everyone accepts it. I'm going to suggest Satan's number two agenda: to ruin, to kill, to destroy, is to maintain the status quo. Whatever, wherever you're at, however you're moving, maintain the status quo in your life, maintain the status quo in your marriage, your spirituality, in churches, in culture. Just maintain the status quo. Because see, truth is powerful. Truth brings change. Truth liberates. Truth heals. And so this is very, very subtle. In fact, here's my thesis. I put it in your notes. My thesis is this. Traditions are not wrong, but they're dangerous. I'm not saying that traditions are wrong, things that are handed down, but they're dangerous. Follow along carefully. Traditions are the highway by which we pass on the values and principles that matter most. Okay? That's how we pass on things that matter. Then circle the next word in your notes, will you? Unfortunately, over time, the means, the traditions we practice to remember those values and truths can take precedence over the truths themselves. This was so true in Jesus' day, and it's so easy to look back and see it then, but harder now. But follow along as I read just a short passage from Matthew chapter 15. Then some Pharisees and teachers of the law came to Jesus from Jerusalem and asked, "Why do your disciples break the tradition of the elders? They don't wash their hands before they eat," ceremonially washing their hands. Jesus replied, "And why do you break the commandment of God for the sake of your traditions? For God said, 'Honor your father and mother,' and anyone who curses his father or mother must be put to death. But you say that if a man says to his father or mother, 'Whatever help you might otherwise have received from me, well, it's a gift devoted to God,' he is not to honor his father with it. Thus," notice this line, "you nullify the word of God for the sake of your tradition." You hypocrites! Isaiah was right when he prophesied, "You people honor me with your lips, but your hearts are far from me. They worship me in vain. Their teachings are but rules taught by men." There's good traditions, there's bad traditions, but all traditions have an element of danger. Because here's what happens. Good traditions, religious traditions, social traditions, traditions around core and important values, first you do them to remind you of that important thing. Then over time, they start to become a little bit more important and they consume the truth. And then pretty soon they bury the truth, and then pretty soon they eliminate the truth altogether. And so you have people practicing tradition thinking they are doing exactly what's right. That's why it's so diabolical. I mean, you're never, ever in more danger in your entire life than when you're convinced how you're thinking, how you're behaving, and how you're acting is in line with what's true and right. And the fact of the matter is, you're going south when you think you're going north. Notice the contrast between truth and tradition. Truth liberates. Tradition perpetuates. Truth gives life. Tradition nullifies the Word of God. Truth brings change. Traditions, the status quo. Truth defines reality. Traditions are built for stability. Truth is threatening, isn't it? You hear a new truth? I need to address this in my marriage. I need to do something with one of my kids. Boy, I've got an attitude. I had a friend who said to me, you need to deal with this. It's threatening. Tradition is comforting. It's been this way. I'm used to this way. We'll do it this way. And finally, truth is dynamic, but tradition is static. Let me give you Satan's agenda, and this is exactly how it works. His goal is to do this, to separate the truth from the tradition so deceptively that sincere people, people like us, I mean, if you weren't sincere, you wouldn't be here. We want to learn about you, Lord. We want to follow you. We want to live those kind of lives. We want to be pleasing. We want to grow. We're sincere. And the enemy wants to take some traditions in your personal life, some traditions in your family, and some traditions in this church, and some traditions in Christendom, and get us all just little by little separating the truth from the tradition so slowly and so deceptively that we would hold to a form of godliness, that's the way Paul says it, and we would deny its power. That's scary. We're going to see the classic study in the New Testament on this. We're going to see a man who will defy hundreds of years of tradition at the cost of his life. If you have your Bibles open to Acts chapter 6 or your PDA, or your mobile device, what do you have? Let me give you the scene in the background. Stephen was chosen as one of the seven to help distribute the food, but God gave him these miraculous powers. He began to do miracles to authenticate this new work of God. And then he was being challenged. He was talking about Jesus is the Messiah, and so there's implications for the law. And Jesus is the Messiah, therefore there's implications for the temple and for the future of Judaism. And then the opposition came. And so he's accused of blasphemy. That's the charge. Now you need to understand, it's a capital offense. If he's found guilty, he dies. The two charges from the last part of chapter 6 are this. One, you're speaking against the holy place or the temple. And two, you're speaking against the law of Moses. Now, background-wise, pull out your pen if you've got it. The historical setting is this. The Jews in Jesus' day had come to venerate and worship the land, Palestine, the law given by Moses, and the temple, that unique location, more than the purpose of the land, the law, or the temple. In other words, tradition over time had so separated from the truth that the tradition ruled, but they forgot that the land was just a place where God would birth promises to Abraham. They forgot that the law was given to help us see that no one can keep it and there's a Savior coming. They forgot that the temple was just a place where God's presence would come and manifest itself, but you can never box God in. It's living, it's vital, it's relational. So notice now, Stephen's defense. He challenges the status quo tradition concerning the land, the law, and the temple with the, write this word down, truth. He challenges all three. These are the three most sacred things that the Jews of this time hold on to. He challenges all three with the truth that demand faith, radical change, and then following God's promised deliverer, the Messiah, Jesus. So as I read this passage and you follow along, here's the three things I want you to get. This is what he's doing, and use it sort of as a filter. So as we walk through it together, because this is the difference between the tradition and the truth. Three timeless truths. First, God's agenda has always been based on his promises, which necessitate progression and change. Now, as I read this, I want you to see when we talk about Abraham and then Joseph and others, he's going to slip this in. He's going to say, it's about a promise. It requires change. It's dynamic. It's living. There has to be faith. Second, God's blessings and purpose have never been restricted to Palestine or to the temple or just the Jewish nation. The third timeless truth is that God's people have historically and repeatedly rejected God's man, the prophets, and God's plan of deliverance. So you ready? Okay. Stephen's message, truth or tradition, chapter 7, verse 1. He's on trial. Then the high priest asked him, are these charges true? To this he replied, brothers and fathers, listen to the God of glory. He appeared to our father Abraham while he was still in Mesopotamia, before he lived in Haran. He said, leave your country and your people. And God said, go to a land that I will show you. So he left the land of the Chaldeans and he settled in Haran. And after the death of his father, God sent him to this land where you're now living. He gave him no inheritance here, not even a foot of ground, but God promised him that he and his descendants after him would possess this land, even though at the time of Abraham, he had no child. God spoke to him in this way. Your descendants will be strangers in a country not their own, and they'll be enslaved and mistreated for 400 years. But I will punish the nation they serve and where they're slaves, and afterward they will come out of that country and worship me in this place. Then God gave Abraham the covenant of circumcision, and Abraham became the father of Isaac, and he circumcised him on the eighth day after his birth. And later Isaac became the father of Jacob, and Jacob became the father of the 12 patriarchs.
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1: We pick up the story in verse 9. Because the patriarchs were jealous of Joseph, they sold him as a slave into Egypt. But, relationship, God was with him and rescued him from his troubles. He gave Joseph wisdom and enabled him to gain the goodwill of Pharaoh, the king of Egypt. And he made him ruler over Egypt and all of his palace. Then a famine struck all of Egypt and Canaan, and with it great suffering, and our fathers couldn't find any food. When Jacob heard that there was grain in Egypt, he sent our fathers on their first visit. On the second visit, Joseph told his brothers who he was, and Pharaoh learned about Joseph's family. After this, Joseph sent to his father Jacob and his whole family, 75 in all, and Jacob went down to Egypt where he and our fathers died. Their bodies were brought back to Shechem and placed in the tomb that Abraham had bought from the sons of Hamor at Shechem for a certain amount of money. And so now he starts to build the case. And he said, in our great history together of what God has done, there was a deliverer. And the deliverer was given a promise. And the deliverer had to suffer unjustly. Are you starting to make some of the, you know, what these are the smartest guys on the planet right now in terms of Judaism. There's 70 of them. They know the Old Testament backward and forward. And he even uses this Shechem. You know what Shechem is? Shechem is the capital of Samaria. It's like salt in their face or salt in the wound. He goes, now Mesopotamia is where it starts, blessing. Then the blessing comes out of Egypt. And not only that, but here's where he buried our forefathers. The blessing in the hand of God was even in the capital of Samaria. The Jews hated the Samaritans. Builds his case. He's pulling down one by one the pillars of tradition. And he's taking them back to the truth. Next, he'll go to the core. Moses is like bigger than Elvis. I mean, he's a rock star of rock stars of rock stars. And not only is there that he gave the law, that he gave the Ten Commandments, that he wrote the Pentateuch, all that, but there was a lot of extra biblical information about his childhood and amazing stories. And I mean, he was just venerated, nearly worshiped. So we're going to get the longest section with him. And then notice the location here. Where does the blessing occur? Midian. What's the promise? Moses, you will deliver my people. What's the focus here? God's law is given. That's what the Pharisees like to champion. But it's also rejected. And then finally, faith means returning. See, he's going to make the point that it's dynamic, it's relational, it's living, it's powerful, it's change, it's progressive. God's living. For one man, faith means stepping out and leaving everything. For another man, it's going back to where you don't want to go to. There are no formulas. It's trusting and believing. And so now we pick up the story. Moses, the rock star, revisited with some of the points highlighted, not from tradition, but from the truth. Verse 17, as the time drew near for God to fulfill his promise to Abraham, the number of our people in Egypt greatly increased. Then another king who knew nothing about Joseph became the ruler of Egypt. He dealt treacherously with our people, and he oppressed our forefathers, forcing them to throw out their newborn babies so that they would die. It was at that time that Moses was born, and he was no ordinary child. For 3 months he was cared for in his father's house, and when he was placed outside, Pharaoh's daughter took him and brought him up as her own. And Moses was educated in all the wisdom of the Egyptians, and he was powerful in speech and in action. And now Moses is going to have a midlife crisis. He's looking for his roots. At age 40, he decided to visit his fellow Israelites. He saw one of them being mistreated by an Egyptian, so he went to his defense and he avenged him by killing the Egyptian. Moses thought that his own people would realize that God was using him to rescue them, but they did not. The next day, Moses came upon two Israelites who were fighting, and he tried to reconcile them by saying, "Men, you're brothers. Why do you want to hurt one another?" But the man who was mistreating the other pushed Moses aside and said, "Who made you ruler and judge over us? Do you want to kill me the way you killed the Egyptian yesterday?" And then when Moses heard this, he fled to Midian, where he settled as a foreigner and had two sons. Now, you need to understand, one of the greatest evidences of God's blessing is children. Where does Stephen remind his hearers that God's blessing happens? He gets two sons, not in Palestine, Midian. We pick up the story. I am the Lord. After 40 years, he looked closely, and an angel appeared to Moses in the flames. It was at the desert of Mount Sinai. And when he saw this, he was amazed at the sight and went over to look more closely. And he heard the Lord's voice. I am the Lord, the God of your fathers, the God of Abraham and Isaac and Jacob. Moses trembled with fear, and he did not dare to look. And then the Lord said, take off your sandals. The place where you're standing is holy ground. I've indeed seen the oppression of my people in Egypt, and I've heard their groaning, and I've come down to set them free. Now come, I will send you back to Egypt. This is the same Moses whom they had rejected with their words, who made you ruler and judge. He sent them to be their ruler and deliverer by God himself through an angel who appeared to him in the bush. He led them out of Egypt. He did wonders and miracles and signs in Egypt and at the Red Sea and for 40 years in the desert. This is the Moses who told the Israelites, God will send you a prophet like me from your own people. If you have your own Bible, underline that verse, verse 37. This is not a verse that the Pharisees are quoting. Notice what he's saying. He goes, Moses, your hero, the one we all so highly respect, who gave us the law, he had his sons in Midian. There was God's blessing. Then he came and he got the hand of God upon him for this deliverance. And then remember, this is the Moses who told the Israelites, God will send you a prophet like me. What do you mean like me? A deliverer. Someone that will take you out of your bondage. And all through the Old Testament, we have this picture of Egypt being this sort of place of bondage and sin. The salvation is through the Red Sea and into the promised land and new life. And Stephen is saying, there's a new Moses. And the new Moses is the Messiah, and he's going to build his case. He was in the congregation in the desert with our fathers when the angel who spoke to him on Mount Sinai, and he received the living words to pass on to us, the Ten Commandments. But our fathers refused to obey him. Instead, they rejected him, and in their hearts, they turned back to Egypt. And they told Aaron, make us gods who will go before us. As for this fellow Moses who led us out of Egypt, we don't know what's happened to him. Well, he's up on the mountain getting the Ten Commandments. He's with God. That was a time when they made an idol in the form of a calf, and they brought the sacrifices to it, and they held a celebration in honor of what their own hands had made. Then notice this, but God turned away and gave them over to the worship of heavenly bodies. And this agrees with what is written in the book of the prophets. Then he quotes Amos chapter 5. And God speaks saying, did you bring these sacrifices and offerings for 40 years in the desert, O house of Israel? You have lifted up the shrine of Molech. This is a false god. They would take their small baby children and they would throw it into the fire to appease this god. The altar of your god, Rephim, the idols that you made to worship. Therefore, I will send you into exile beyond Babylon. And so he's telling the story about Moses. But when he tells the story, notice he says the blessings came from Midian. Moses came to deliver. He did have the law. The law was rejected. It was all about faith. Now he's going to move to Joshua. We pick up the story in verse 44. Our forefathers had the tabernacle of testimony. They had it with them in the desert. It had been made as God directed Moses according to the pattern he'd seen. Having received the tabernacle, our fathers under Joshua brought it with them when they took the land from the nations. God drove it out before them. It remained in the land until the time of David, who enjoyed God's favor and asked that he might provide a dwelling place for the God of Jacob. But it was Solomon who built the house for him. So he said, we had the tabernacle, and then they had the promised land. David had it in his heart, but Solomon is the one who built it. However, this is what he adds. The Most High God does not live in houses made by men. As the prophet says, and now he quotes Isaiah 66:1-2. Heaven is my throne, God speaking, and earth is my footstool. What kind of house will you build for me? Or where will my resting place be? Has not my hands made all these things? Now, again, for us sometimes, not sort of being steeped in the Old Testament, nor being Jewish, we really don't get how deeply he's puncturing what's going on. He has made the case for the land, for the temple, and he's made the case for the law. That you are nullifying the truth of God and all of his purposes and all those things by your traditions. And it's put you in control and comfort and power, and you have rejected the one who gave the law. And you have rejected everything that God promised to our father Abraham in the land. And the whole purpose was to bless all the nations.
0: 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Truth liberates. Tradition perpetuates. Truth gives life. Tradition nullifies the Word of God. That contrast Chip laid out today is worth writing down, because the danger he's describing isn't something happening out there. It's happening in here, in our hearts and comfortable routines. Stephen was willing to say the hard thing at the cost of his life. Chip's asking us to do something far less dangerous. Just be honest about where truth has been replaced by habit. Well, now here's Chip with a special word about a very important opportunity.
1: One of the most comforting and uncomfortable things about the book of Acts is this. The early church wasn't perfect. Not even close. In Acts 6, there's already a conflict brewing over how the widows are being cared for. There's internal division, complaints, hurt feelings, people feeling overlooked. Sound familiar? Well, here's what the early church did that made all the difference. They addressed the problem directly. They appointed godly leaders to handle it. The early church refused to let conflict become a casualty. The mission was too important, and it still is today. 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
4: It's hard, isn't it? 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

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It's Holly Taylor. And happy Wednesday, halfway to that weekend. Let's take a look at your verse for today from Psalms 103:13. This is from a New International Version, your

DJ C2 featuring Jaylene Johnson with Let My Heart Break on Good Company. I'm Holly Taylor, and we see them all over the place. We hear them at night. I'm talking about raccoons. Well, apparently, according to the University of Arkansas, they've been doing a little research on these raccoons, these furry little

0: as some people would call them, trash pandas. Because they do kind of look like panda bears, but they're not. They're a bit of a nuisance, and they can be very aggressive, and they can also carry disease. But what they're noting is that the raccoons that we have today have shorter snouts, which is actually a sign of domestication. It's a whole process. It takes a long, long time. But this is something that they see in nature, where an animal, as they live with humans, not like in the same house, but, you know, we're kind of cohabiting the same spaces, they start a domestication process, and it starts with the nose, shorter snouts. So, although baby raccoons, pretty harmless, still, they are wild. So this is not your sign to go and befriend a raccoon. They're still pretty aggressive, but an interesting thing that is starting to take place in the world of raccoons. Now, if I could have a pet raccoon, I would be okay with that. I also wouldn't mind having a pet skunk. Actually, I think pet skunk is first on my list. I love how they waddle. They're so cute. So I'm curious, if there was a wild creature, which one would you want to have as your pet? At least as like a friend, you know, all the princesses in Disney have animal friends. Which ones would you say you would want to have as your pet? 905-338-1250. What wild animal would you like to have as a pet?
1: This is Max Licato. Religious leaders love to make theater out of their prayers. The show nauseated Jesus. In Matthew 6:6, he said, "When you pray, go into your room, close the door, and pray to your Father who cannot be seen. Your Father can see what is done in secret, and he will reward you." The words surely stunned Jesus' audience. The people were simple farmers and stonemasons. They couldn't enter the temple, but they could enter their closets. The point? He's low on fancy, high on accessibility. You needn't woo him with location or wow him with eloquence. It's the power of a simple prayer. Join me every day for 4 weeks to pray 4 minutes, a simple prayer. Then get ready to connect with God like never before. 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
1: We're having some fun today as we're imagining different kind of wildlife being our pets. And you might think, Holly, I mean, this is a little unrealistic. All animals should be wild. But I mean, when you're sitting at home, you're on your couch and your pet dog or cat come and snuggle with you, it's nice. Imagine if that was now a raccoon or a cute little skunk. Okay, I got a few of you saying, Holly, skunks, really? So I see your text, Larry. I do. I'm glad I'm not alone. Liz says skunks are adorable, would absolutely have one as a pet if they weren't wild. Tara says, now that you mention it, I would actually not mind a raccoon. They're cute. And we see them all the time at the cottage. Now, one more. Kim says, I would love a fox. Their tails are so fluffy. So here we go. I was expecting maybe a tiger, maybe an elephant. I mean, feel free to continue to weigh in on this. 905-338-1250.
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3: On the 401 eastbound ramp to Dixie, there's a stalled vehicle in the center lane. 401 eastbound at Dixon Martin Grove, a crash. Three left lanes are blocked. 401 westbound past Highway 25, a stall in the right lane. 407 eastbound's ramp to the 400 northbound and southbound, we have a crash in the left lane. And Don Valley Parkway southbound at Bayview Bloor, a stall in the right lane. Just a reminder, the FIFA World Cup is on. Lakeshore is closed from Bathurst to British Columbia, and you will find lots of road closures surrounding the Toronto Stadium. 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With the latest traffic, I'm Antonia Altabonte.
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If you were thinking that maybe milk alternatives at popular coffee places were a little outrageously priced, you are not alone. It's Holly Taylor here for Joy Radio. And yes, in Quebec, a judge has said this is not okay. People shouldn't be gouged at the till if they want to have coconut milk or almond milk or oat milk. In fact, some of these coffee places are charging 6 times more than the cost of the milk alternative. So he's saying class action lawsuit, friends. You can't do that to people. I mean, imagine having some kind of dairy sensitivity or intolerance, and then you have to get something else, and that coffee establishment is literally charging you 6 times more than it actually costs them. Like, maybe 1 or 2 times more, sure. But 6 times? Yeah, so it'll be interesting to see what happens next with this lawsuit.

0: Social Club Misfits, featuring Crowder with Testify here on Joy Radio, wherever you are. I'm Holly Taylor, and there is a documentary that is being put out by Jordan Peele. Now, generally, we think of Key and Peele. They're very funny comedians. But Jordan Peele has been doing a lot more on the directing side, and this new documentary that he is releasing called High Horse looks really good. It's talking about the Black American cowboy and how there were a ton of them, and there are still so many who are a part of this particular industry, and they were a part of the starting of America. And yet you don't see the pictures, you don't hear the stories. And so this is all about those stories and what the current generation of Black American cowboys and cowgirls are hoping will happen moving forward. A really interesting story. I can't wait to check it out.
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0: Torrin Wells on Good Company with Breathe On It here on Joy Radio. 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
1: Northbound on the Don Valley Parkway beyond Lawrence, it looks like we're now dealing with a crash and HOV is blocked. And Bathurst from Eglinton to Elderwood Drive, all lanes are now blocked for a police investigation. We also still have a crash on the QEW eastbound at Burloak Drive. A left lane is blocked. And a crash 401 eastbound at Dixon. A left shoulder and actually three left lanes are closed. Expect delays. Also a stall 401 eastbound collector ramp to Dixie. Two left lanes are blocked. And a stall on the 401 westbound at Highway 25 in Milton. 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

Leanna Crawford with Thank God here on Joy Radio, wherever you are. It's Holly Taylor, and I know having a nice, calm home to return to after a busy day can just be the oasis the doctor ordered. But how do you achieve such an environment? 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

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A promise and a ring becomes a broken thing.

0: Brian Derksen here on Joy Radio, wherever you are, with his song, Shelter, Real Love. Well, you know, I've always wanted an incredible find. I really need to get myself a metal detector, I think, because this seems to be the defining factor between being able to make cool discoveries and no discoveries at all, because that's where I'm sitting at, the no discovery. Well, this story is of a young man, and he happened to stumble upon, at the tender age of 6, an ancient sword. That's right. Henrik and his class were visiting Gran, which is in Hadeland, which is the region of Norway that translates to Warrior Land, which is very interesting. And actually, a lot of important archaeological discoveries have been made in this area. So went on a class trip, and lo and behold, he saw a rusty piece of metal sticking out of the ground. I'm thinking tetanus. He thought treasure, and indeed it was. The teacher said, don't touch that. But he showed it to the teacher, and they were able to, with the help of cultural authorities, confirm that it was historic and that it was not just a chunk of metal, rather it was a weapon, a single-sided iron sword. It's a sword that the Vikings would have used. So a really cool discovery for this young 6-year-old.
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0: Matthew West, Me on Your Mind, here on Joy Radio, wherever you are. I'm Holly Taylor, and some interesting new, I guess, finds when it comes to children and food allergies. It's all about the microbiomes. We've talked about that before, but according to JAMA Pediatrics, they are really strongly suggesting that as soon as the kids start getting interested in food, so anywhere between 4 to 6 months, to start introducing some of the foods that would be considered in this day and age, ones that are high allergens. The reason for this is that the earlier you're exposed to such foods like peanuts and fish and eggs, the less likely that child would be to become allergic to it. Also, it can help decrease asthma or different skin conditions, all because of the early introduction of these kinds of foods. But again, all comes down to gut health. They do note that antibiotics might be something, and I'm going to say might, because they are still doing a lot of research, have something to do with the intolerance now of food and how it impacts the child's stomach. So they say, if you don't need to take antibiotics, don't take it, and always follow the instructions. So I'm curious as to what new developments that they'll start to uncover when it comes to food allergens, our kids, and their health.
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2: We have a crash on the 401 eastbound at Dixon. Three left lanes and a shoulder are blocked. Expect delays. Also, we're dealing with a crash 401 westbound collector ramp at Kingston Road. A left shoulder and lane is blocked. We still have a stall on the 401 westbound at Highway 25 in the right lane and a crash on the QEW eastbound in the HOV at Burloak. It's really slowing things down. Keep in mind that Bathurst Street and Elderwood Drive is fully closed off for a police investigation, and a reminder that the FIFA game is on, so you will want to avoid the area of the Toronto Stadium. We have Lakeshore closed from Bathurst to British Columbia. 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
1: Apollo Limited here on Joy Radio, wherever you are. I'm Holly Taylor. Some feel-good news coming out of the continent of Africa, as since 2000, they have noted that the life expectancy has increased by 10 years. So something's happening. People are starting to live a little bit longer, and this is in spite of war, famine, everything that they're going through. There's been a lot in the past 26 years, so it's definitely a positive sign to see people living longer.

0: Tuesday alive here on Good Company. It's Holly Taylor, and HD is a thing. We are now, what, third week going on HD radio? 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And then you'll find us on 3. 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

0: It's Franny Cash here on Joy Radio, wherever you are. The song, Jesus All Along. I'm Holly Taylor, and it just dawned on me earlier this afternoon that this weekend is Father's Day weekend. And I knew it was Father's Day weekend, but at some point, I got my weeks all mixed up. I thought I was living last week, this week. But here we are. Clearly, I need more sleep. So why don't we just take a moment on this Wednesday to offer a prayer of thanksgiving for Father's Day. Heavenly Father, we thank you for the gift of fathers. Thank you for their love, strength, and wisdom. Bless them abundantly today and always. And as we get closer to this weekend, to Father's Day, we're going to keep praying for fathers. And I know Father's Day can be sometimes a little complicated depending on your unique situation. But this could be celebrating a male role model in your life, a mentor in your life, a father who was always there, or a father who has now since passed. It is complicated. And we are lifting up all the fathers because guess what? They feel that too. Have a great rest of your Wednesday. And we'll see you tomorrow right here on Good Company. Let's take that final look at your commute.
1: On the 401 westbound collector ramp at Port Union, it looks like all lanes are now closed as we deal with a crash. And a crash ongoing, 401 eastbound at Dixon Road, a left shoulder and three left lanes are closed. QEW eastbound in the HOV at Burloak, we're also dealing with a collision. And a reminder that Bathurst and Elderwood Drive, all lanes are blocked for an investigation. And keep in mind, the FIFA World Cup is on, so it's busier than usual downtown, and you will want to avoid the area of the Toronto Stadium. There's lots of road closures in effect. Air North is flying direct from Toronto to Whitehorse or Yellowknife. Catch the midnight sun or marvel at the northern lights. No matter when you go, this bucket list trip is a true northern wonder. FlyAirNorth.com. With the latest traffic, I'm Antonia Altabonte.
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I'm dreaming.

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I need an anchor that is up and over what is broken, not in the sea, but in what I don't see. 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

0: You are worthy, O Lord, to receive glory and honor and power. 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
1: You know, faith never saved anyone. You believe that? Let's talk about it on Key Life.
2: This is Key Life. We're here to let you know that because of what Jesus has done, God will never be angry at you again. Matt Hurd is a speaker, teacher, writer, pastor, coach, and the founder and principal of a ministry called Thrive. And he's been teaching us all this week.
1: Thank you, Matthew. We are in the midst of a journey looking at this whole notion of believing. We're thinking about believing. Contrary to what a lot of people do, we're putting those two words in the same sentence, thinking and believing. Believing the gospel is not a blind leap. It's something that involves substance. And we started yesterday just introducing these three elements of faith that makes a difference. And now let's go into a little bit more detail with them. The three elements are, I'm calling them, appraisal is the first one. Agreement is the second one, where we're not just appraising the object of our faith, but we're agreeing that it's relevant. And the third is accepting. It's based on the ancient formula that the reformers talked about of notitia and assensus and fiducia. So this first ingredient, appraisal, where we're taking the notitia, looking at the credibility of the truth. Bottom line, we're talking about the object of our faith. And it is way more important what you're believing in than how much you're believing in it. A lot of people say that, the amount of your faith is important, and that is true, but that's not the most important thing. The most important thing is what you're putting your faith in. And it's better to have a little faith in a strong chair than a lot of faith in a weak chair, because your faith isn't what's going to enable you to put your body at rest. That's why I said a few moments ago, faith never saved anyone. No, it's Jesus that saves us. Jesus gives us life. Faith is not just another word for positive mental attitude. It's where I am basing my behavior on some truth, the truth of who Jesus is and what he came to teach, the truth of the credibility of the scriptures, the credibility of the resurrection, and this whole notion of applying our thought to belief is something that we've drifted away from, and it's become downright dangerous. I remember years ago, Alan Bloom wrote a book called The Closing of the American Mind, and we've seen that filter in to the church. And we've adopted this, as Susan Jacoby says, the age of American unreason. We've adopted unreason. She says it is difficult to suppress the fear that the scales of American history have shifted heavily against the vibrant and varied intellectual life so essential to functional democracy. And during the past four decades, America's endemic anti-intellectual tendencies have been grievously exacerbated by a new species of semi-consciousness. It's a semi-conscious anti-rationalism feeding on and fed by an ignorant popular culture of video images and unremitting noise that leaves no room for contemplation or logic. Wow, that was a mouthful of words, but I hope you got that. That was written in 2008, before the social media addictions that we have now. And the way it's crept into the church is summarized by a guy named Chad Walsh. He wrote back in the 1950s in an intriguing book called Early Christians of the 21st Century. He says, millions of Christians live in a sentimental haze of vague piety, soft organ music, trembling in the lovely light from stained glass windows. Their religion is a pleasant thing of emotional quiver, divorced from the intellect, divorced from the will, and demanding little except lip service to a few harmless platitudes. So here's my exhortation to you. Remember, we're talking about John 20:31, believing, that kind of believing, where he says, pray that you would believe that Jesus is the Messiah, the Son of God, where we trust him for our salvation. But he says, and also that by believing on a daily basis, you may have life, Zoe, in his name. And it's us understanding that that believing is connected to something that is substantive. I told you about just before that verse, verse 31 in John 20, is John 20, 26 through 29, where it says a week later. This is after the crucifixion. Jesus is risen. Thomas has heard about it, but he's not met him. A week later, his disciples were in the house again, and Thomas was with them. Though the doors were locked, Jesus came and stood among them and said, "Peace be with you. Shalom." And he said to Thomas, "Thomas, come over here." And I read this to you earlier. "Put your finger here. See my hands. Reach out your hand and put it into my side. Stop doubting and believe." And Thomas said to him, "My Lord and my God." Jesus didn't condemn him for hesitating. He said, "Go ahead. Do the appraisal that you need to do to become confident in who I am." Then Jesus told him, "Because you've seen me, you've believed. Blessed are those who haven't seen, who are not here in time, space, and history, but also believe." But he's not saying blessed are those who don't do the appraisal. We just do it differently. With Jesus in person, we're looking at the evidence. We're evaluating the evidences of Scripture, and especially the evidences of, say, the resurrection. That's where I go on a daily basis. Is Jesus risen or not? And that comes down to basically three elements. Is the tomb empty? Was Jesus visible, and were the followers transformed? That's a yes or no. And historically, philosophically, there's a credibility to each of those statements. You know, some people try to explain away the empty tomb by saying Jesus wasn't actually dead, or the disciples went to the wrong tomb, or the disciples stole the body, or religious political leaders moved the body, or the grave was robbed. All of those are possible explanations. None of them hold water. What holds water is Jesus really did rise from the dead. And then after that, the historical record showing that he was visible to the women witnesses were the first. They would never, if they were fabricating this, have made women in that culture the primary witnesses validating the resurrection. They did not carry that weight in court. But they weren't concerned about trying to fabricate something. This is what happened. And the content of those testimonies, the reactions that were so credible, so real, where people were incredulous that this had happened, and the variety of appearances that Jesus went through, the way he appeared to unbelievers, the numbers of people, over 500 people at a time, the specific time frame, the balanced proclamation, it all bundles back to the reality that Jesus really was seen after his resurrection. And then, to me, one of the biggest is how the followers of Jesus were transformed. They were cowards that became emboldened. They were skeptics that became converted. The religious structures changed. They died for their belief. They might die for something that is a lie, but not for something that they know is a lie. The church was birthed. So all of that is something that I will do real quickly on a daily basis, really. Is Jesus risen or not? There's a historical credibility and a philosophical cogency to this whole notion of the gospel. So the appraisal that I do is going back to the illustration of sitting in a chair. I'm looking at that chair. Does it look strong enough to hold me? Yes. Okay, that's ingredient number one. I've got to move to ingredient number two then. Do I agree that it's relevant to my need right now? Or if we're looking at putting faith in a plane, do I see that plane as being credible, mechanically put together? Yes, that's the notitia, that's the appraisal. Then the second ingredient is, okay, am I agreeing that it's relevant to my need? Do I need to get to where this plane is going? C.S. Lewis in Mere Christianity said, "Christianity is in the long run a thing of unspeakable comfort, but it does not begin in comfort. It begins in the dismay I have been describing, the sin, the need for forgiveness." This whole notion of embracing the relevance, the assenting to the relevance of who Jesus is, starts with me humbling myself, acknowledging my own sin, and reasoning together, as Isaiah tells us, and then beginning to look to say, okay, is this gospel in the midst of my sinful state relevant to what I'm grappling with and what I really need right now in my journey? Is it relevant to my thirst for significance and intimacy? my hunger for love and my need for identity and dignity, a sense of security? Does it fulfill my yearning to be a part of a big story? Is this whole notion of Christianity something that taps not just my religious needs, but taps my need as a human being? Where I began to grapple with the beauty of what Jesus came to do. And when John says, I'm praying that you would believe in such a way that you would experience life in his name, that believing has everything to do with knowing the credibility of the gospel, the appraising of the credibility, but also the agreement with the gospel's relevance to me. We'll pick up on that a little bit tomorrow, but for the rest of today, I'd like to encourage you to spend some time thinking through, what is the so what of the gospel for me? Do I not only understand the credibility of the gospel, but do I understand the relevance of the gospel to what I need today? And when we start grappling with those, we enter into a realm in which we can thrive as men and women who are full of faith.
2: 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It's called Still Becoming, that I know it's going to become a new favorite listen. We also have some new Key Life merchandise available, t-shirts, hoodies, even temporary tattoos. No, I'm just kidding on that last one. I had to make sure you were still listening. 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
2: How can the seed of the Word of God be deeply planted into our lives? How can that happen? How can we keep these weeds from coming back all the time? I can tell you that. It certainly is not by a quick 10 minutes on reading the scripture. It's by spending time, taking time, reflecting deeply on the Word of God.
1: Thank you for joining listeners across six continents for Leading the Way with Dr. Michael Youssef. Would you like to talk with a pastor or a counselor about life or faith questions? 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Right now, though, listen with us as Dr. Youssef shares a message from his life-transforming series, The 12 Evidences of Faith.
2: It was a number of years ago that I read this story that really caught my attention, and I have never forgotten it. And it's about a man who was 63 years old in New York City. He had never had a job, not even once, in all his 63 years. He spent all of his adult life as a professional student. He earned one degree after another. Probably got more degrees than the alphabet. Why did he spend all these years on college campus? The answer is very simple. When he was young, his very wealthy uncle made him the beneficiary of his estate. And the stipulation in the will went something like this, that he is to receive this very generous monthly stipend as long as he stays in school. And the money will be discontinued when he finishes his education. So to meet the conditions of his uncle's estate will, he spent all his life in college. I mean, he spent thousands and thousands of hours listening to professors, reading books, but never worked a day in all his life. His education benefited no one. It works the same way in the Christian life. It works the same way. There are so many people who are professional listeners to sermons, so many people who are professional readers of Christian books. They watch Christian television programming, and I'm not against them, but they live all of their life literally in disobedience to the Word of God. And James is so adamant about those who have faith or claim to have faith is to prove it. He is adamant that the person who claims to have faith must show evidence of that faith. We have begun a series from the book of James on the 12 evidence of faith. We saw the very first evidence of faith. Count it all joy. That is showing joy in the midst of the trials of life. Secondly, we saw that those who are with genuine faith must have the power of the Holy Spirit working in them to be able to fight temptation, not give in to it all the time. And thirdly, here today, the third proof or evidence is obedience to the Word of God. But before James could talk about obedience, he points his finger on some of the things that could be hindrances to obedience. I want you to try to imagine your mind as a field. And that field is left to its own devices. Never been touched. What's going to happen? It's going to be filled with weeds and thistles. Right? And so he's saying, before you start planting the seeds of the Word of God inside of you, so that it may grow and produce good crops, you have to dig up the weeds. You have to plow that field. You have to cultivate the soil. Only then can you be sure that the seed of the Word of God is going to get deep into your heart, going to get deep into your mind, going to get deep into your will, and then transform your life. Amen. Now, I want you to think with me. Think of the Bible studies or the groups, outside groups, and all the so-called fellowships, and even some churches that you may have been to that never talk about confession. In fact, the word confession is almost an anathema in some evangelical churches. And yet, that is the very thing that you must begin with to cleanse and prepare the soil of your heart for the planting of the Word of God. Begin with confession. Why is that so important? Listen carefully, please. Because when you confess, God already knows. And so when you confess, you are agreeing with God. But if you say, my parents made me do it, my wife made me do it, my husband made me do it, and so blame somebody else, you will never go to stage one. How can you plant the seed to take hold into your soil of your life? Confession. It's a cleansing operation. And that is why before James talks about obedience to the Word of God, verses 19 to 21, he says, know this, my brother. Said, know what? Know what? Know that there are some weeds and thistles that are filling your heart and your mind that needs to be dug up. You need to deal with it.

0: away and you get frustrated. When all of that happens, and when you do that, you can read the Bible all day long. You can hear the sermons all day long. You can watch Christian television all day long, and it does not affect you. The seed is basically falling on fallow ground. It is not going anywhere. But you have to plow the soil first. You have to dig up the weeds first. You have to prepare the soil first. Remember, all of James, what James is saying in this third evidence of faith has to do with the first one. All of them actually go back to the first one. Count it all what?
1: Joy.
0: Having joy in the midst of trials. Why? Because when things get tough, and it gets tough for all of us, when we go through testing times, the natural reaction is to say things that you wish you didn't say. I had to confess to you, there are things that I've said, I would give anything to get them back. But I can't get them back. When we complain about God, when we accuse God of unfairness, when we accuse God of abandoning us and not loving us and why he's not doing this and why he's not doing the other thing, the seed is not going anywhere. As a matter of fact, this is the very sin of the first generation of God's people when they came out of Egypt. They saw with their eyes the amazing things that God did, all the plagues that came on the Egyptians, but they were spared, parting of the Red Sea, getting in the wilderness, and there they found the manna. I mean, God just kept providing. But the moment they faced one challenge, where is God? Moses, did you bring us here to die? What happened? They started murmuring and complaining and whinging. And so God basically had enough. And he gave them 40 years to keep walking around and walking around and walking around the wilderness until every one of that generation was buried in the wilderness. And then the new generation was able to get into the promised land. Question, why do quick tempers, thoughtless speech, and anger prevent the seed of the word of God from going in and taking hold? I don't have the answer. The Bible does. Verse 20. Man's anger does not bring about the righteous life that God desires. Underline it. You see, you cannot become what God wants you to be when you're constantly foaming at the mouth, spitting and sputtering. Throughout the scripture, we see how anger caused people to lose the blessing. We see example after example in the scripture. Cain got mad at God for not accepting his offering the way he wanted to offer it, not the way God taught his parents. And he got mad at God, and he took it out on his obedient brother, Abel, and he killed him. Moses, man of God, when he lost his temper and would not do what God said and to speak to the rock, but he whacked it with his stick instead, God said, okay, Moses, you will see the promised land, but you're not going to go into it. Jonah was mad at God for his own success and for God saving Nineveh. I mean, think about this. And he spent the rest of his life sitting under a tree pouting. Pouting. Be careful lest you spend the rest of your Christian life sitting under a tree pouting and lose the blessing. Anger that is a result of injury to our pride is going to blind us to the will of God in our life. It's going to blind us to the grace of God. It's going to blind us to the plan that God has for us in our life. Verse 21. You have to pull out these weeds of anger so that the word of God can be implanted in your heart. How do you do that? First, by confession. Confession is a beautiful word because through it, the Holy Spirit comes in and begins to do his cleansing of our hearts. The next important question is this. How can the seed of the Word of God be deeply planted into our lives? How can that happen? How can we keep these weeds from coming back all the time? I can tell you that. It certainly is not by a quick 10 minutes on reading the Scripture. It's by spending time, taking time, reflecting deeply on the Word of God.

0: Well, let me share with you the little bit that I am learning. And believe me, I'm learning. When I sit with the scripture first thing in the morning, I ask myself the following questions. Is there an example for me to emulate? Is there a command for me that I need to obey? Is there an error in my life that I need to avoid? Is there a sin that I need to renounce? Is there a promise that I need to claim? Is there a new thought about God that I have not learned before? Is there a new thought about the Lord Jesus Christ that I have not learned before? Is there a new thought about the Holy Spirit and His ministry in my life that I need to understand? That's how the seed gets in and implanted deeply in our lives. But there's something else that I don't want you to miss. It is so small in that verse 21. It's a key word. Humbly. Some translation says meekly. You receive that word humbly or meekly. Why is that such a big deal? It's a huge deal. Listen to me very carefully. Because what that means is that don't argue with the Word of God. It means don't twist the Word of God to make it conform to what you want it to mean. Amen. But rather honor it. Honor it as the absolute truth of God. Accept it and obey it fully. Why? Verse 22 to 25 tells us why. Because it will help transform your life. Do not merely listen to the word and so deceive yourselves. Do what it says. Remember this. Back in the first century, as the Apostle James writing, like all the New Testament writers, most people were illiterate. They could not read. They only learned the gospel by hearing. And that's why Paul says, comes by hearing, because very few of them really could read. But it doesn't matter, really. Hearing or reading, it makes no difference. You can hear all the sermons in the world. You can hear all the preaching and the teaching in the world. Until and unless you want to obey and willing to obey, allow the seed to go deep so to transform your life, change your life, become more like Christ every day. It's like the guy who spent all his life in college. Didn't help anybody. Why? James said, these professional hearers or readers are like someone who gets up first thing in the morning and looks at a mirror. But he never does anything about it. That's what James is saying. The truth is, when the Word of God confronts us with our sin and our shortcomings and oh my goodness, that happens every morning for me. It is not just to make us feel temporary bad. And a lot of people do. They feel temporary bad when they hear a convicting message or they hear read something in the Word of God and they've just temporary felt bad. God does not want you to feel bad, temporary or otherwise. Did you get that? God wants you to come to Him for cleansing. For empowering, for strength, for forgiveness. Is there an issue that I need to repent of? Is there an issue that I need forgiveness in? Is there an issue that I need strength to overcome? Is there an issue that I need cleansing and removal from my life? See, that's what the mirror calls you and calls me to do. Here's a warning. The person who hears or reads the Word of God and does not obey it, he will live a frustrated life. Maybe even, I dare say, a depressed life. It's like someone said, impression without expression leads to depression. So the third evidence of real faith manifests itself how? By weeding out the things that don't belong, planting the Word of God deeply into the heart and the soil of our hearts so that obedience to that Word does its transforming work. It does its transforming work. Takes away the frustrations. Takes away that anger. Gives you joy in the midst of trial. Question. What does the fruit of obedience look like? Again, James tells us, verses 26 and 27. He said, first he said, we'll give you the ability to control your tongue. He touches on it. The importance of the speech. Why our words are important. Jesus answers that question. He does. In Matthew 12:34, he said, from the abundance of the heart, the mouth speaks. Or the mouth speaks out of the abundance of the heart. What's in the well comes out in the bucket. When somebody says, well, you know, his bark is really worse than his bite. Well, his bark is the bite. So the mouth speaks what's in the heart. That's why it's important. So the question is, do you praise God all the time? Do you bless God? Or do you complain all the time, thinking of something that's just not going right and complain about it? Do you bless or do you curse? Do you criticize or do you encourage? Do you put people down or do you lift them up? And the second fruit of that obedience to the Word of God is showing kindness. Why? Why is that important? Because showing kindness is love in action. It's not you saying, I love somebody and I see them in distress and I do nothing about it. Showing kindness is love in action. Showing genuine compassion is an indication of a heart that has experienced the power of the Word of God, a transformation, expression of authentic caring to those who are most desperately in need is evidence of faith. Remember, back then, the reason he mentioned specifically the widows and the orphans, back then they were the most desperate people in society. They have no social security, no government programs, and no child care. But it doesn't matter. It doesn't matter. The issue is the same. The point is the same. If you show kindness to the desperately needy, it gives evidence of the fruit of obedience to the Word of God. Third thing, he says, as a proof of obedience to the Word of God. What is it? Separation from the world. Okay, Michael, we're all going to go up to the mountains, live in bubbles, or we're going to go to the nunneries and the monasteries. And No. That's not what he's talking about. The Bible talks clearly about living in the world, but not of it. So what does it mean? Simply this. Don't read the junk that non-believers read. Don't watch the raunchy stuff the non-believers watch. Don't use filthy language that they use. Don't contaminate your mind with their filth. And I was thinking about this, and I thought about the example the Bible gives us of Lot. Lot was Abraham's nephew. He got into altercation over greed. His shepherds, Abraham's shepherds, Abraham said, take what you want. You're not going to fight. And God blessed Abraham even more. And the Bible said that Lot pitched his tent towards Sodom. Oh, no, no, a man like me is not going to go over there. I'm just going to be near enough so I can just take a look at it. I want to admire it from a distance. Oh, I wonder, these people having a party every night, I wonder what it's like to be there. Day after day, he pitched his tent towards Sodom. Be very careful. Be very careful if your tent is towards Sodom of this world. And the next stage, the Bible said, he was in Sodom. Oh, probably thought to himself, you know, I'm going to witness. I'm just going to be a good light to these people. You get the third stage in the Bible. He is part and parcel of that miserable culture. He was sitting at the gate, which means that he became part of it. And as a result, he lost his testimony. He lost his family. He lost everything. And the angels had to drag him out because of the intercession of Uncle Abraham. Contrast that with the Lord Jesus Christ. The Bible said, "It's for whom and through whom all things were created." He was in the splendor and the glory of heaven. But out of obedience to the Father, he came to earth, lived as the poorest of the poor, did everything in his life in obedience to the Father. And the Bible said that's why today he sits on the rim of the universe He's in control. He owns everything. Not just the earth, but also all the galaxies. Because of his obedience to the Father. The question I want you to think about. Am I like Lot or am I like Jesus? Am I like Lot or am I like Jesus?
1: 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Here's how to get in touch. 855-851-1274.
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4: 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The show nauseated Jesus. In Matthew 6:6, he said, "When you pray, go into your room, close the door, and pray to your Father who cannot be seen. Your Father can see what is done in secret, and he will reward you." The words surely stunned Jesus' audience. The people were simple farmers and stonemasons. They couldn't enter the temple, but they could enter their closets. The point? He's low on fancy, high on accessibility. You needn't woo him with location or wow him with eloquence. It's the power of a simple prayer. 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This is Max Lucado.
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2: It's a massive call for wisdom, right? I think of how many people trifle with their eternal destiny, just playing games. I think of just, again, for us too, right, as believers, the thousands and thousands of hours we spend on social media, the thousands of hours we spend on entertaining ourselves, the thousands of hours we spend on video games, the thousands of hours we spend on nothing, and so little time given for all of eternity. That is foolishness, the Bible says over and over and over again.

0: Welcome to Live in the Light. You have tuned in today in our series in Matthew 7 called Living in Light of the Kingdom. And we have been talking about all kinds of things at the heart of a follower of Jesus. The Christian walk is not an easy one, but it's a great one. Am I right? We are so grateful to be walking through the series with you all, and we are learning a ton directly from the mouth of Jesus. Today, we are presented with a few choices, and appropriately, our message is called Choose Wisely. We love wisdom here on Live in the Light, and we talk regularly about things that wisdom does and how to seek out wisdom in your life. The choices you're making in your life today impact not only what's going on in your present, but also your eternity. I'm in the studio today with Pastor Robbie, and hey, Robbie, today the wisdom phone's calling.
1: Wisdom is calling today. We're going to be receiving from Jesus again, and I want to remind our listeners, this is the greatest sermon ever given, Sermon on the Mount, greatest person who ever lived, Jesus Christ, on one of the most important topics, again, that's ever been raised, the kingdom of God, and he is specifically teaching us to make wise choices related to passages that are very, very familiar to us, but are also very, very serious as well. I mean, Jesus now starts a section as he ends this sermon on the reality of those who choose death and the reality of those who choose life. He goes over it again and again. It's sobering. As I said, it's serious. It deserves our attention, and we're praying the Lord would use it. So many in this world are just living flippantly and casually and taking no real care to understand the reality of life after death and what comes after death. So Jesus is helping us to be sober-minded and to make sure we know where we are. So once again, we pray. We do pray in Jesus' name that the Holy Spirit will use this message through God's word today in a very serious way and a very important way to speak to all who are listening today. Shannon, may it be so.
0: May it be so. Okay, let's get into it. Open your Bible with me, if you please, to Matthew chapter 7, verses 12 to 14. Here's Pastor Robbie.
1: Please open your Bibles to Matthew chapter 7. Matthew 7, we're going to be in verses 12 to 14. If you don't have a Bible, there should be one in front of you. You can turn. Matthew's the first book in the New Testament. You can find it at the table of contents. Maybe a neighbor will help you out as well. Matthew chapter 7, and we're looking at three verses today. Our sermon title today is Choose Wisely. Choose Wisely. I must admit, one of my favorite movies growing up was Indiana Jones, but specifically, it was Indiana Jones and the Last Crusade. That does date me a bit, so be it. It is what it is. But I loved in Indiana Jones and the Last Crusade a combination of great action, the storyline I found was intriguing as well. I love the humor that was in the movie at times. Sean Connery, to me, was fantastic in that movie, along with Harrison Ford. And it was a movie, of course, based on historical fiction. I really appreciate historical fiction personally as well. The plot of this movie, The Last Crusade, it was the ultimate search for the Holy Grail. And the Holy Grail was believed if you drank from that, you would receive eternal life. Indiana Jones, of course, he's amazing. And through many near-death experiences, somehow, some way, he keeps surviving and he gets to the location where the grail is located. And when he gets in this room, he actually comes across one of the knights of King Arthur that has remained in this special place for hundreds of years, presumably, again, drinking from the grail itself to preserve his life. And there are dozens of grails, though, to choose from. And so this is a test. And which one is it? And dozens are there. And the knight says, again, to Indiana, he says, you must choose, but choose wisely. As the true grail will bring you life, the false grail will take it from you. Now, the Holy Grail, of course, is a legend. It's mythical. The Holy Grail was, you know, thought to be seen as the cup that Jesus drank from at the Last Supper. Again, the Holy Grail itself, a legend, mythical, but what's not a legend for us today, what's not mythical is the very word of God, which we hold in our hands right now. We have it here physically with us. And what Jesus does today through his word is he presents us with a choice. This is a choice that truly does lead. You got to listen carefully. This is a choice that truly does lead to eternal life. And there's a choice that leads to eternal destruction and death. Not my words, the words of Jesus. So without exaggeration, the choice presented to us today is the most important choice we will ever make. Without exaggeration, that is not embellishing, that is reality. This is truth. Eternal life or eternal death. It's the choice that determines the fruit of our lives. But ultimately, it's the choice that determines, again, our eternity. So indeed, today, choose wisely. Here's what's going to happen today. We have three verses. We have three choices. The first choice is presented impacts the fruit of our present, our life now. And the second and third choice also impacts in part our present, but ultimately impacts again our eternal future. So very, very important day, very serious day, a very needed day. Again, my job being faithful to God's word is to teach you what God has said. In this case, what Jesus has said in his Sermon on the Mount. My job is not to delete stuff. My job is not to add stuff. My job is to be a faithful expositor of what is in here. And that's what we seek to do again today. Matthew 7, verse 12. Jesus says, "So, whatever you wish that others would do to you, do also to them. For this is the law and the prophets." Verse 13, "Enter by the narrow gate, for the gate is wide and the way is easy that leads to destruction, and those who enter it are many. For the gate is narrow and the way is hard that leads to life, and those who find it are few." We must choose wisely. Point number one is this, the choice of wisdom in verse 12, treat others as you wish to be treated. The choice of wisdom for our lives, treat others as you wish to be treated. Verse 12, of course, is known as the golden rule. Its familiarity goes well beyond the church. Many in society would be able to locate or at least explain what the golden rule is. Again, verse 12, "Whatever you wish that others would do to you, do also to them, for this is the law and the prophets." Now, I appreciate the insight here in verse 12 that many religions teach this truth in some form, but in the negative. Many other people will teach this truth, but again, in the negative, meaning do not do anything to anyone that you would not want him to do to you. So don't hate others so they will not hate you. Don't mistreat others so they will not mistreat you. Don't malign others so they will not malign you. Now, the danger here, though, in that form of teaching is you put yourself in a place of neutrality. You're not doing evil, but you're not doing good either. That's not what Jesus taught here. Jesus teaches this in the positive. He says, "What you wish others would do to you, do also to them." There's an initiation, there's an action of love going out towards others, the giving of self in the love of others, right? So if we desire to be loved, the teaching is here, we must love others. If we desire others to speak well of us, we must speak well of others. If we desire acts of kindness to come again to us, then we must act out kindness to others as well. If we want grace extended to us when we mess up in our sin, then we must also give grace to others when they mess up in their sin. Again, this is so important. Again, do to others what you wish them to do to you. So one of our temptations is we sit in the corner and we sulk. Why does no one love me? The solution is not to sit in the corner and feel sorry for ourselves, which we are prone to do because we make it about ourselves. Jesus says the initiation, the wisdom, the choice of wisdom is to act out love, give of self for the benefit of others and trust the Lord again with the results and what will happen from there. This is a choice we make every day. The choice of wisdom to give of self and the love of others, or the choice of foolishness to make it all about me. And again, our world is run with rampant selfishness. That's what our sinful nature does. Humans, again, are so selfish in our sinful flesh. We are surrounded and inundated with me-ism. Me, me, me, me, me, me, me. Our world feeds us that and we don't deny it. This is our sinful bent. It's all about me. Our world has never been more presented in our society that the solution is self. It's just, man, I hope you figured out the solution is not you. Please tell me you have. Please tell me you're smart enough today to realize that you are not the answer. You are not the answer. You know, we were in the hospital this week with my daughter Bliss, and we're walking through the hallway, and there's a sign on the wall, and it says, "You are enough." And I said, "Bliss, I'm sorry, but you're not enough. You are not enough. You'll never be enough. I'm not enough. I'm not enough. Wow, I'm not enough. I need Jesus so much, and so do you." Our world is so misguided when it tells us that you are the answer to your problems. You, if you love yourself enough, if you worship yourself, if you make it about you, then that'll be the solution. That is such a lie. They're not enough. The solution is not self. The solution is to give of self because Jesus Christ is living within us. The solution is Christ himself. And we are to live again in the love and the affection of others, not to seek again to bring it and make it all about us. Treat and do to others what you wish that they would do to you. I mean, think about it. Why are mission trips bring such satisfaction and joy? Like time and time and time and time again, you give of self and the joy that you receive again, it's amazing. You initiate helping someone in need. You drop by their house. You care for them. You love them. You extend yourself. You leave and you walk away. And you're like, I gave of myself, but I just feel so fulfilled. It's amazing how that is. Or you encourage. I love to encourage. When I'm in a strong spot, you encourage people with words of affirmation and you bless them and you feel like God is using you to impart life to them as you encourage them where they are. And then you walk away and I just feel so fulfilled as I gave of myself and the love of others. It's incredible how that happens when you forgive someone. The grace that comes in our lives from Jesus Christ as we extend forgiveness and we bring reconciliation and we love each other, the power of that moment. Why is that? Well, the answer actually is in the end of verse 12. The answer, if you look at verse 12, he says, for this is the law and the prophets. Jesus says that the reason we want to treat others again as we wish to be treated is because in the essence, when Jesus says this is the law and the prophets, he just condensed the entire Old Testament into one phrase. The entire purpose of the life of those who are following God is ultimately what? What's the entire Old Testament, entire Bible? Love God, love others. Love God, heart, soul, mind, and strength. Worship him, be filled with him. And then as you're filled with him, then love. The love for God comes in and then flows out from our lives. The entire Bible summarized, Jesus said this again, the law and the prophets of the Old Testament, love God, love others. So Jesus says, why are we so satisfied and so blessed as we give of self to love others in the name of Jesus Christ? Because this is the purpose of those who truly follow God. This is the law and the prophets. And ultimately, it's a principle of love. Love. The greatest of these is love. Love the Lord your God. The fruit of the Spirit is love, joy, and peace. Love. Again, as we go through the Sermon on the Mount, church, the greatest leading principle of those who are truly alive in Jesus Christ is those who belong to his kingdom live in love. Love defined by Jesus Christ, love defined by scripture. But that is what we want to see from our lives, is a love for Christ, which leads then to a love for others in grace and in truth. True children of the kingdom are filled with this love, a love for the King, King Jesus, and a love from the King, again, from our lives. Remember the thought, and this is just, again, so powerful for me as I think about it and just say it out loud again, that listen, the love of Christ, the love from Christ, love is our greatest spiritual weapon. I just want you to think about that. Love is our greatest spiritual weapon. It's what Satan's most afraid of. Because the greatest of these is of the love of Christ, the love of Christ in the gospel, the love of Christ, truly loving one another, loving enemies, loving in the power of selflessness. That is what Satan is more afraid of, that love in this place than anything else. Love is the greatest spiritual weapon. And might I just add this? I remember talking to a mentor about this, and I just said to my mentor, I just want to love more. Why is it so hard to love? I want to love, but it's such a battle to love in the way. I'm just, there's a constant battle with my sin. I'm so frustrated. Why can't I just, surely this is God's will, 100% God's will. Why can't I love more then? He's like, well, don't you realize it's the greatest spiritual warfare? And I was like, I've never thought about it that way. The reason it's so hard is because it's so powerful in the spiritual world. I could focus on so many different groups right now here today. Let me just focus on husbands. Husbands, your greatest spiritual weapon is love. Men, let me say men. Men, your greatest spiritual weapon is love. When you love your wife as Christ loved the church, that is a weapon Satan is absolutely terrified of. When you love your children with sacrifice, and you love them and encourage them and do not exasperate them, That is a love that is so powerful in the spiritual world. When you love brothers in brotherly love, with the affection of Christ and sacrifice and give of self. I mean, I could men, women, children, we can go on to just the greatest spiritual weapon is love. Treat others as you wish to be treated. And our world does not say this. And even in fragments of our world where it's like do something, at the end of the day, we do good deeds in the world because we want it to come back that we're great people. That's not the love of Christ. We love because we have been loved. We love because we sacrificed ourselves, again, for the sake of others. And I just love it. You know, in movie scenes when there's like a brutal darkness that's there, and there's so many movie scenes that like depict this, and I love it, and light comes in, and light shines, and the darkness just flees and runs for cover. That's what love does. The love of Christ shines the light in that place, and darkness must flee and is expelled from that situation. You show me the love of Christ in a home like that, in a friendship, in a group. You show me that kind of love, again, in individuals serving and be used by Jesus Christ, and darkness flees. That's why it's so hard even to get here today, because of the content that we are speaking on. The choice of wisdom is to treat others as you wish to be treated. But you will say, well, this is very difficult to do, Robbie. I will say, I agree. It is very difficult to do. But notice that tiny word that begins in verse 12. There's a tiny word in my Bible that begins, and maybe in your Bible it's the same word as something else. It's the word so. It's the word so in verse 12 there. You see it there. Or therefore. And why is the therefore there for? It is there because it connects the previous passage with the passage that we are on right now. And what was last week? Last week, 7 to 11, is ask, seek, knock. It is prayer. It is dependence upon God. It is rely on Him. It is earnestly and persistently seek God in prayer because we need Him so much. And the Father who gives good gifts to those who ask Him. And then notice now the word so in verse 12. Because of that reality, now treat others as you wish to be treated. Meaning, we depend on God through prayer. That is how now we love people with the love of Christ from our lives. No dependence on God, no chance. We can't do it. We cannot do this love on our own. We ask, seek, knock, and the Father who gives good gifts, He strengthens us and fills us and uses us to see love come from our lives for His glory and the blessing of those that are around us. Again, one of the things we learned all throughout the Sermon on the Mount this year is we can't possibly fulfill the commands. It's impossible to fulfill the commands that Jesus is teaching here apart from Him. This past week, I had a moment that was significant to me of conviction of sin personally. Situation happened. I just felt so convicted of sin, and I was broken. I was broken, mostly by myself, but just very, I felt a lot of contrition. And just like, grieved in my spirit to say, I want to be better than that. And realizing that, like, and then the thing about brokenness and, conviction of sin for the Lord is painful. But if you let it, it turns beautiful pretty quickly. And the beauty is in that moment in your brokenness, and then you're all of a sudden very willing to repent, and you're very feeling very contrite, and you're very humiliated in many ways. But now you become more desperate than you were previously. And Bissy's saying, Lord, I cannot be who I want to be apart from You. I can't. So I need You to be that in me. And I desire to do better by Your strength, by Your grace, by Your spirit, by Your fruit in the days to come. I had to preach myself the gospel. I had to tell myself he's not waving his finger at me in disappointment. He's not judging me in this sense. He's not, saying you stink, you stink, you stink. He doesn't do that. When you're saved in Jesus Christ, you are perfectly righteous. You are forgiven of all sin ever. You are a child of God. You will never be cast out. You are His forever. I remind myself of the gospel, but now I say, but Lord, I want to please You in the sense I want to bear fruit for You. I can't do it on my own. I can't. I want to treat others the way that, I desire to be treated, but this will only happen by Your strength, by Your spirit, by Your grace. It puts me in a deeper level of dependence, and here we are today, and the Lord is moving today in the same truth. God help us, the choice of wisdom, fully dependent upon Him. The choice of wisdom, treat others as you wish to be treated. Point number two, we're switching gears here a little bit. This is very important. Point number two is the choice of many. The choice of the many now, the majority, will be the wide road, the easy road, and the road to destruction. Verse 13. Enter by the narrow gate, for the gate is wide, and the way is easy that leads to destruction, and those who enter it are many. Now, without a doubt here, Jesus transitions in the Sermon on the Mount. This is a pretty important transitional time here from verse 12 to verse 13. Jesus, in verse 12, ended his kingdom principles. So up until this point, principles of the kingdom, what it means to live in the light of the kingdom, to be a citizen of the kingdom. Now what Jesus does in verse 13, to the end of the sermon, he has four sections where he is now demanding a response. He's like, I've taught you the principles, what it means to be a citizen of the kingdom. Now I want to call for a response. Are you in the kingdom? Are you truly following me? How do you know if you're truly in the kingdom of heaven? So the next, really from now until the end of the Sermon on the Mount, in one way or another, this is a demand for response upon the listeners of Jesus' sermon. So verse 13 and 14 presents us with a sobering clarity. The sobering clarity of this, again, I am just saying to you what Jesus has said. And if I don't do that, I don't love you. If I don't do that, then I'm disobedient. It's just so important. I'm so thankful he says what he says here. I'm so thankful. It's so clear and it needs to be heard. The clarity is this. All of life comes down to that we are living. All of life comes down to one or two paths. Isn't that striking? And isn't that shocking in some ways? Isn't that so humbling? Everything we do comes down to, are you on the narrow path or the wide path? Like, just think, all the celebrities, all the politicians, all the government officials, all the rich, all the powerful, all the things that people do, all the education that we pursue, all the paychecks that we are going after, all the status, all the positions, all the pomp, all, add it all together. And in the end, are you on the narrow road or the wide road? I mean, that's humbling. The only thing that matters in the end. And those other things we mentioned may not be bad in themselves, but they don't matter in terms of eternity when it comes down to, are you on the narrow road or the wide road? That's humbling. That's perspective. That's wisdom. For us to consider today, this is what Jesus is teaching us and being so clear on. It's a massive call for wisdom, right? I think of how many people trifle with their eternal destiny, just playing games. I think of just, again, for us too, right, as believers, the thousands and thousands of hours we spend on social media, the thousands of hours we spend on entertaining ourselves, the thousands of hours we spend on video games, the thousands of hours we spend on nothing, and so little time given for all of eternity. That is foolishness, the Bible says over and over and over again. And yet so many people and so many of us, we spend most of our waking moments on that which has no value whatsoever in eternity. God forgive us. God forgive me. I'll start with me. God forgive me. This is what the Bible says. Wake up from your drunken stupor. Thessalonians, wake up from your drunken stupor. Because why? Because we have to wake up to the realities of what life is actually about. I have a vivid memory of, as a child, I don't know what age I was exactly. I'm going to guess maybe 6, 7, 8, something like that. And I came across a cartoon, and this cartoon was based on Matthew 7 verses 13 and 14. And I remember this young boy, and he had two options. He had the wide road, which I remember he was placed on one of those walking or moving sidewalks. So he didn't have to walk. He just kind of stood there, and then he's moved along this wide road, and like the lights and the flash and the excitement and the glitz and the attractiveness and the world and the promise of pleasure and the riches. And he's on this. It's so easy. He's walking around. He's joined many others. And in the picture, there he was going down. Everything looked fun and exciting. And then there's this option two, this narrow gate where the hill was steep and there were rocks and it was difficult. But there's also with that, and narrow and not many there, but also with that, there was this meaning, and you could see it, of peace and beauty and life. I, you know, all these years later, like over 4 decades later, I can see it so clearly in my mind. I just, like, it's a picture of truth that always stuck with me. In some ways, it haunted me. Like, for 22 years, as I rebelled against the things of God, it stuck with me, like, kind of knowing deep down, I'm on the wide road. Like, actually, I did know that. Like, I didn't care enough, but I was on the wide road. So speaking of cartoons, I just searched this week, and I just wanted to get a cartoon of sorts or an animation. And this is what Jesus is teaching here. Here, the wide road, there's Satan, and he's dressed all nice. He's handing out riches. He's, watch out for his horns. That's a dead giveaway. Then all the people, I like this guy here too, come in. He's like, yeah, I found it.
2: said, here we go. Woohoo! Here we go. Finally, maybe that's our world, man. That's our world. Yes. Entertainment, riches. Yes. This is life. Sex, drugs, rock, or whatever it is. Yes. We found it. Let's go. But notice the burden of sin on their backs. Notice the very thing that needs to be solved more than anything else in life is the very thing that they carry with them all the way to destruction. But it looks good, doesn't it? Everyone's going that way too. Young people, everyone's going. Come on, jump on everywhere. We're all going, man. You coming? It's so tempting, isn't it? And then you have this gate. I love that image of the cross because that's the only way through is through the cross. And notice the burdens left behind. Notice the sin given to Jesus Christ through the cross by grace and faith. And then the path is lonely and narrow and isolated at times, but the result is an everlasting perfect kingdom. This is what Jesus is teaching. The lure of the world and the wide road and just looks so good. But this is the truth too. Let's go to that verse in Proverbs now. Look at Proverbs 14 says, there's a way that seems right to man, but its end is the way of death. And this is such an important truth right now. This is such an important truth. This is what our world says. There's a way that seems right. But if it's apart from Jesus Christ, Jesus says the end of that way is death. Who's that for today? The seriousness of what we're being taught, yet the importance of what we're being taught too. So the way of the world, you know, in verse 13, it's wide and easy. Wide and easy means broad, spacious, comfortable, pleasant. Yeah, lots of room. Comfort, spacious, pleasant, but the implications are clear, right? Why is the way of the world easy to travel on? Just think about that for a second. Why is the way of the world easy to travel on? Well, you can believe whatever you want. You can do whatever you want. You can sin all you want. It's the road of self, of pleasure, of lust, and of the flesh. That's why so many love it. So many love it because it's like, yes, this is about me. The road of the world, the wide road, there's no conviction of sin. Notice that. It's a celebration of self. It's about you. Woo! Yes, let's walk this road. It's the wide road of the world is, hey, I'm good, you're good, we're all good, bro. We're all good, man. You're good, I'm good, we're all good. Doesn't matter. We're all good. Whatever you want, whatever you believe, whatever you desire. The wide road in the world, no character is required, no commitment, no sacrifice, none. None. No character at all. No commitment. No sacrifice of any kind.
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